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7: 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AJ, along for the ride on your Monday night. Sophie May, another song for the end of the world, gets this hour started.

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Fruit Bats, when you love somebody, there on the After Hours here at 97.9 The Hill. I'm AJ. Thank you for tuning in on your Monday night. Coming up next hour, we've got your new Music Monday song of the day, adding a brand new song to the playlist for your enjoyment. La La La La, Does This Go Faster? 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
4: 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AJ in the studio playing the Black Keys. Here's Wild Child.

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On Saturday, June 13th, you can head to Pittsburgh to celebrate National Race Amity Day, starting at 9:30 with a walk from the pop-up park on West Salisbury Street through downtown to George Moses Horton Middle School. School, followed by a celebration from 10 to 3, including live music, family activities, and food trucks. Learn more online at partnersinracialjustice.org. And on Sunday the 14th, head to the Eno House in Hillsborough for the Velvet Feast, a song swap hosted by Jess Klein, starting with a potluck at 5 and then music at 6. Local musicians Kamara Thomas and Steph Stewart will be playing each other's songs. And if you want more information about upcoming events and happenings in our community, you can always visit the local events calendar page on chapelborough.com.

0: With your hometown news update, I'm Andrew Stuckey. We are deep into budget season for our local governments. We've got the Orange County Commissioners giving tentative approval last week to their budget after some big discussions around amendments. 97.9 The Hill's Aaron Keck has more.
1: This is representative democracy in all its messiness.
2: That's Gene Hamilton, the chair of the Board of County Commissioners, speaking Thursday at the start of a meeting that ultimately ran 4 hours before commissioners agreed on a final plan.
1: These amendments reflect the perfect storm conditions we find ourselves in. We have less federal and state funding, especially in public education, higher prices of homes after COVID, rising costs for health care, fuel, everything.
2: Compounding those pressures is the so-called Blue Ridge loophole, an unintended consequence from a recent state Supreme Court decision that's enabled apartment developers across the state to avoid paying property taxes through nominal partnerships with affordable housing nonprofits. And Orange County also had an additional specific burden, significant financial commitments from capital investment projects that voters already approved in previous years.
0: You can find that full story at chapelboro.com. Meanwhile, in sports, the Diamond Heels are going to Omaha for the College World Series after a dramatic come-from-behind win yesterday.
3: Winning run at second, bottom nine, the pitch. Hall swings and drives one, deep to center field. Takeuchi going back, and he can't get there. North Carolina is going back to Omaha!
4: Wow. Been part of a lot of great games. That's one of the most special games I've been a part of at Bochimer Stadium.
5: There wasn't much more to say. Hull was mobbed by his teammates, and the sign on the right field wall paying tribute to UNC's 12 College World Series appearances was quickly changed to 13.
0: You can hear Michael Coe's full story at chapelboro.com. 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
9: Hey, it's AJ here on the After Hours, 97.9 The Hill. Tomorrow night, game number 4 in the Stanley Cup Finals. The Carolina Hurricanes down 2-1 to the Vegas Golden Knights. Game 4 happening in Las Vegas tomorrow night, 8 p.m. puck drop. Guys, we really need to win this. We've made it this far. Let's not lose now.

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0: Hey everyone, this is Brighton McConnell, and here's what you can find on chapelboro.com today. The Diamond Heels are headed to Omaha as Carolina baseball punched its ticket in dramatic fashion this weekend, first with a pitching gem and then with a walk-off. 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Over in news, we also have a photo gallery from this past weekend's Pride Promenade. 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
4: 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Mega Yacht coming up. But first, Emily Mussolino, Eno River Yodel. Yodel.

We're at the end of your 8 o'clock hour here on the After Hours on 97.9 The Hill. Before we get to that 9 p.m. slot, got time for one more song. Peel Dream Magazine. Here's Venus and the Deer.

0: It's the end of the hour, but not the after hours. 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
1: ABC News, I'm Stephanie Officer. The world's most famous arena, Madison Square Garden, now a fortress as President Trump attends tonight's NBA Finals. But outside the secure zone, the city also prepares its own celebration for their New York Knicks. ABC's Aaron Katursky in New York City.
2: 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The Secret Service searching 19,000 fans. The boisterous watch party outside canceled and moved elsewhere. But nothing will stop the celebration.
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1: Rising prices are forcing many Americans to make difficult choices, including 79-year-old disabled veteran John Atwater in Durham, North Carolina.
5: I had to really tighten up on my going places and buying stuff. I mean, it's the gas prices are really, for me, they're just a real inconvenience.
1: This is ABC News. California prosecutors say one grocery store chain has been giving inaccurate calorie counts on some of its bread products.
6: Remember that Seinfeld episode when the non-fat frozen yogurt turned out not to be non-fat?
7: It's non-fat. How could this not have any fat? It's too good.
6: In Santa Barbara County, the district attorney says some Kroger-branded Carbmaster breads were not as low-calorie as advertised. Kroger accused of putting inaccurate calorie counts on some of its Carbmaster white wheat and multi-seed bread and hot dog and hamburger buns. The DA alleging Kroger was violating California's false advertising laws. In one case, the DA says Kroger advertised its Carbmaster hamburger buns as having 50 calories in them when they actually had 100 calories in them. Alex Stone, ABC News.
1: A federal judge today struck down a $100,000 fee the Trump administration imposed on new H-1B visas for skilled foreign workers. The judge says Congress would need to approve. I'm Stephanie Officer, ABC News.
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13: 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AJ in the studio. We're coming up later this hour. We've got your new Music Monday song of the day. It's a brand new song we're adding to the playlist that we think you will like. So again, we'll play that just before 10 p.m. Starting the hour with some local music, Flock of Dimes, Long After Midnight.

The After Hours is here on 97.9 The Hill. AJ in the studio. Well, we've got a concert ticket giveaway here on The After Hours. Max Richter going to be playing at DPAC in Durham on Friday, June 19th, alongside the American Contemporary Music Ensemble. And we've got a code for you to text to us for a chance to win tickets. More on that in just a few minutes.

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6: 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AJ in the studio, and it's your chance to win tickets to see Max Richter at the DPAC in Durham with the American Contemporary Music Ensemble. That show's happening at 8 p.m. on Friday, June 19th. Max Richter is one of the most influential composers of all time. His fusing of classical techniques and electronic technology heard across genre-defining solo albums and countless scores for film, dance, art, and fashion has won him legions of fans around the world and blazed a trail for a generation of musicians. 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And don't worry, if you're not a winner, you can still buy tickets now at dpacnc.com.

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On Saturday, June 13th, you can head to Pittsburgh to celebrate National Race Amity Day, starting at 9:30 with a walk from the pop-up park on West Salisbury Street through downtown to George Moses Horton Middle School, followed by a celebration from 10 to 3, including live music, family activities, and food trucks. 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And on Sunday the 14th, head to the Eno House in Hillsboro for the Velvet Feast, a song swap hosted by Jess Klein, starting with a potluck at 5 and then music at 6. Local musicians Kamara Thomas and Steph Stewart will be playing each other's songs. And if you want more information about upcoming events and happenings in our community, you can always visit the local events calendar page on chapelboro.com.

0: With your hometown news update, I'm Andrew Stuckey. We are deep into budget season for our local governments. We've got the Orange County Commissioners giving tentative approval last week to their budget after some big discussions around amendments. 97.9 The Hill's Aaron Keck has more.
1: This is representative democracy in all its messiness.
2: That's Gene Hamilton, the chair of the Board of County Commissioners, speaking Thursday at the start of a meeting that ultimately ran 4 hours before commissioners agreed on a final plan.
1: These amendments reflect the perfect storm conditions we find ourselves in. We have less federal and state funding, especially in public education, higher prices of homes after COVID, rising costs for health care, fuel, everything.
2: Compounding those pressures is the so-called Blue Ridge loophole, an unintended consequence from a recent state Supreme Court decision that's enabled apartment developers across the state to avoid paying property taxes through nominal partnerships with affordable housing nonprofits. And Orange County also had an additional specific burden, significant financial commitments from capital investment projects that voters already approved in previous years.
0: You can find that full story at chapelboro.com. Meanwhile, in sports, the Diamond Heels are going to Omaha for the College World Series after a dramatic come-from-behind win yesterday.
3: Winning run at second, bottom nine, the pitch. Hall swings and drives one, deep to center field. Takeuchi going back, and he can't get there. North Carolina is going back to Omaha!
4: Wow. Been part of a lot of great games. That's one of the most special games I've been a part of at Bochimer Stadium.
5: There wasn't much more to say. Hull was mobbed by his teammates, and the sign on the right field wall paying tribute to UNC's 12 College World Series appearances was quickly changed to 13.
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9: 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AJ in the studio. Well, Carolina baseball, they are on to Omaha. A come-from-behind win yesterday over the University of Southern California means the Heels are heading back to Omaha for the second time in 3 years. Game number one happening Friday night, 7 p.m., we'll have coverage for you here on 97.9 The Hill. Joy Division, she's lost control. Playing now.

0: Hey everyone, this is Brighton McConnell, and here's what you can find on chapelboro.com today. The Diamond Heels are headed to Omaha as Carolina baseball punched its ticket in dramatic fashion this weekend, first with a pitching gem and then with a walk-off. 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Over in news, we also have a photo gallery from this past weekend's Pride Promenade. Chapel Hill and Carrboro hosted the popular Queer Pride event once again, leading to a big march and celebration downtown that featured music, drag performances, and speeches. 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Finally, don't miss this week's Hometown Hero feature. We're honoring Melissa Driver Beard for the work she does leading Cora Food Pantry and helping fight food insecurity in Chatham County. 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

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A couple of minutes ago, we had your New Music Monday song of the day. 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

0: It's the end of the hour, but not the after hours. 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
8: ABC News, I'm Stephanie Officer. Even as the U.S. blockade over the Strait of Hormuz continues, President Trump claimed today negotiations with Iran are continuing steadily. ABC's Jonathan Carl.
9: I spoke with President Trump just a short while ago over the phone. He insisted that talks are actively underway with the Iranians right now, telling me repeatedly he doesn't want anything to get in the way of his deal, saying, quote, we're trying to finish it up.
8: More than 30 million Americans under alert tonight for severe weather as a series of storms takes aim at the middle of the country. ABC News chief meteorologist Ginger Zee.
10: Tornado warning just popped south and east of Denver. We've already seen ping pong ball sized hail into Nebraska, parts of Kansas. There will be more warnings on the map. Some of them go until 11 p.m., but the flood watches are still up. Kansas City down to Atlanta and including Louisville.
8: OpenAI filed preliminary paperwork with the SEC today that would lead the way to it becoming a publicly traded company. This is ABC News. Someone made off with 18 pallets of whiskey from a Pennsylvania storage facility last week.
11: There was a lot of Noble Oak bourbon being stored in a Philadelphia warehouse on Friday. It was supposed to go to locations in northern New Jersey. A couple of thieves had other plans.
12: They showed up at American Supply's warehouse. They said, hey, we're here for a pickup for A21. They didn't really know what it was.
11: A21 Wine and Spirits Chief Operating Officer Rob Koch stating the obvious that the warehouse failed at some basic security measures. The booze still missing. Sherry Preston, ABC News.
8: A referee from Somalia has been denied entry to the U.S. for the FIFA World Cup. U.S. Customs and Border Protection says it's due to vetting concerns. FIFA confirms Omar Abdul Qadir Artan will be unable to train and officiate at the FIFA World Cup 2026 after he was denied entry into the United States. Somalia is on the Trump administration's countries of concern list requiring extra vetting. I'm Stephanie Officer, ABC News.
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19: 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AJ in the studio. Well, we've got a lot of fantastic music coming up here over the next few songs. Got something coming from my personal category. We also have some more local with Jesse Fox and Winchester Lead. But we're starting the hour with the Lemon Twigs. I just can't get over losing you.

Cornelius Brothers and Sister Rose treat her like a lady there on the After Hours here at 97.9 The Hill. That song comes from a personal category of mine that I like dipping into from time to time. I like it so much that for the final hour of the After Hours every week, it's an entire hour of songs from that category. So you know they're all certified classics because I chose them. Here's Solia, Queen of Texas on The Hill.

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On Saturday, June 13th, you can head to Pittsburgh to celebrate National Race Amity Day, starting at 9:30 with a walk from the pop-up park on West Salisbury Street through downtown to George Moses Horton Middle School, followed by a celebration from 10 to 3, including live music, family activities, and food trucks. 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And on Sunday the 14th, head to the Eno House in Hillsboro for the Velvet Feast, a song swap hosted by Jess Klein, starting with a potluck at 5 and then music at 6. Local musicians Kamara Thomas and Steph Stewart will be playing each other's songs. And if you want more information about upcoming events and happenings in our community, you can always visit the local events calendar page on chapelboro.com.

0: With your hometown news update, I'm Andrew Stuckey. We are deep into budget season for our local governments. We've got the Orange County Commissioners giving tentative approval last week to their budget after some big discussions around amendments. 97.9 The Hill's Aaron Keck has more.
1: This is representative democracy in all its messiness.
2: That's Gene Hamilton, the chair of the Board of County Commissioners, speaking Thursday at the start of a meeting that ultimately ran 4 hours before commissioners agreed on a final plan.
1: These amendments reflect the perfect storm conditions we find ourselves in. We have less federal and state funding, especially in public education, higher prices of homes after COVID, rising costs for health care, fuel, everything.
2: Compounding those pressures is the so-called Blue Ridge loophole, an unintended consequence from a recent state Supreme Court decision that's enabled apartment developers across the state to avoid paying property taxes through nominal partnerships with affordable housing nonprofits. And Orange County also had an additional specific burden, significant financial commitments from capital investment projects that voters already approved in previous years.
0: You can find that full story at chapelboro.com. Meanwhile, in sports, the Diamond Heels are going to Omaha for the College World Series after a dramatic come-from-behind win yesterday.
3: Winning run at second, bottom nine, the pitch. Hall swings and drives one, deep to center field. Takeuchi going back, and he can't get there. North Carolina is going back to Omaha!
4: Wow. Been part of a lot of great games. That's one of the most special games I've been a part of at Bochimer Stadium.
5: There wasn't much more to say. Hull was mobbed by his teammates, and the sign on the right field wall paying tribute to UNC's 12 College World Series appearances was quickly changed to 13.
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9: 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AJ in the studio. Taking a peek now at your weather. Overnight tonight, cloudy skies, temperatures in the mid-60s. Tomorrow, those clouds stick around. A little bit cooler than it was today, but not a lot. 90 degrees, the projected high. Overnight Tuesday into Wednesday, mostly cloudy, 70 degrees for your low. Now, Wednesday is where stuff starts to get interesting. Seeing cloudy skies, temperatures mid-90s, so yes, it's going to feel sticky. However, there is a chance of showers, maybe thunderstorms, Wednesday afternoon. So hopefully, we'll see that humidity get a bite taken out of it.

0: 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The Diamond Heels are headed to Omaha as Carolina baseball punched its ticket in dramatic fashion this weekend, first with a pitching gem and then with a walk-off. 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Over in news, we also have a photo gallery from this past weekend's Pride Promenade. 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Finally, don't miss this week's Hometown Hero feature. 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
6: 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AJ in the studio playing Odessa and Leon Bridges. 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

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AJ in the studio wrapping up your 10 p.m. hour, 1 hour remaining of tonight's show. Mount Joy Lemon Tree is playing now. That's

0: It's the end of the hour, but not the after hours. 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
7: ABC News, I'm Stephanie Officer. President Donald Trump tonight became the first sitting U.S. president to attend an NBA Finals game. Many are criticizing that decision for bringing with him strict security measures in and around Madison Square Garden and shutting out Knicks fans outside the arena for its traditional watch party. New York Senate Minority Leader Chuck Schumer among the Democrats slamming the president's choice.
8: Tonight ought to be all about the game, the players, and the fans. But Donald Trump wants to make tonight all about himself.
7: A sailor is dead, another in custody, after a shooting on the carrier USS John F. Kennedy over the weekend. Officials say around 5:15 Sunday morning, they responded to the shooting at Virginia's Newport News Shipbuilding Shipyard. A Navy spokesperson has identified the victim as boatswain's mate seaman Jesse Braswell. Another sailor was placed in pretrial confinement in connection with Braswell's death. Charges have not yet been filed. This is ABC News. South Philadelphia police continue their search for a pair of suspects involved in the murder of a rising Penn State senior over the weekend, with new surveillance video capturing those devastating final moments before the crime. ABC News Chief Justice Correspondent Pierre Thomas.
9: Video obtained by our ABC station WPVI appears to show the events of early Saturday morning. 22-year-old Billy Schmidt was walking home after watching the NBA Finals at a local bar. Schmidt is chasing two men who appear to have stolen his cell phone. All of a sudden, one of the men stops, turns around, and opens fire, striking Schmidt in the chest. The young man was transported to the hospital where he died.
7: A lawsuit is seeking to stop this Sunday's UFC fight on the White House South Lawn. The suit says the event violates prohibition on sporting events on federal parklands and claims the arena was constructed illegally. The White House has called the suit, quote, obstructionist and baseless. I'm Stephanie Officer, ABC News.
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6: 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AJ in the studio for the final hour of tonight's show. We're starting it with snail mail. Here's Dead Ends.

Hey, it's AJ here on the After Hours, 97.9 The Hill, 2-1. That is where the current standing of the Stanley Cup Finals is right now. The Carolina Hurricanes taking on the Vegas Golden Knights. The Canes down 2-1. Game number 4 in the series happening tomorrow, 8 p.m. out in Las Vegas. Now, the only good news about it being 2-1 is there's at least one more home game going to happen at Lenovo Center. That'll be game 5 for the Canes. Hopefully they come back, knot it up 2-2, although they need to play much better than they have been to start the series.

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7: 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AJ in the studio, and it's time now for a concert ticket giveaway. Max Richter is going to be playing at the DPAC in Durham with the American Contemporary Music Ensemble. That's at 8 p.m. on Friday, June 19th. Richter is one of the most influential and acclaimed composers of all time. His fusion of classical technique and electronic technology, heard across genre-defining solo albums and countless scores for film, dance, art, and fashion, has won him fans around the world and blazed a trail for a generation of musicians. 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That's DPAC, D-P-A-C, to 919-240-6000. 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You can still get tickets to the show at dpacnc.com.

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On Saturday, June 13th, you can head to Pittsboro to celebrate National Race Amity Day, starting at 9:30 with a walk from the pop-up park on West Salisbury Street through downtown to George Moses Horton Middle School. Followed by a celebration from 10 to 3, including live music, family activities, and food trucks. 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And on Sunday the 14th, head to the Eno House in Hillsboro for the Velvet Feast, a song swap hosted by Jess Klein, starting with a potluck at 5 and then music at 6. Local musicians Kamara Thomas and Steph Stewart will be playing each other's songs. And if you want more information about upcoming events and happenings in our community, you can always visit the local events calendar page on chapelboro.com.

0: With your hometown news update, I'm Andrew Stuckey. We are deep into budget season for our local governments. We've got the Orange County Commissioners giving tentative approval last week to their budget after some big discussions around amendments. 97.9 The Hill's Aaron Keck has more.
1: This is representative democracy in all its messiness.
2: That's Gene Hamilton, the chair of the Board of County Commissioners, speaking Thursday at the start of a meeting that ultimately ran 4 hours before commissioners agreed on a final plan.
1: These amendments reflect the perfect storm conditions we find ourselves in. We have less federal and state funding, especially in public education, higher prices of homes after COVID, rising costs for health care, fuel, everything.
2: Compounding those pressures is the so-called Blue Ridge loophole, an unintended consequence from a recent state Supreme Court decision that's enabled apartment developers across the state to avoid paying property taxes through nominal partnerships with affordable housing nonprofits. And Orange County also had an additional specific burden, significant financial commitments from capital investment projects that voters already approved in previous years.
0: You can find that full story at chapelboro.com. Meanwhile, in sports, the Diamond Heels are going to Omaha for the College World Series after a dramatic come-from-behind win yesterday.
3: Winning run at second, bottom nine, the pitch. Hall swings and drives one, deep to center field. Takeuchi going back, and he can't get there. North Carolina is going back to Omaha.
4: Wow. Been part of a lot of great games. That's one of the most special games I've been a part of at Bosch-Emmer Stadium.
5: There wasn't much more to say. Hull was mobbed by his teammates, and the sign on the right field wall paying tribute to UNC's 12 College World Series appearances was quickly changed to 13.
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9: 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AJ in the studio with some more local flavor. Fancy Gab. Here's Gold Coast.

0: everyone. This is Brighton McConnell, and here's what you can find on chapelboro.com today. The Diamond Heels are headed to Omaha as Carolina baseball punched its ticket in dramatic fashion this weekend, first with a pitching gem and then with a walk-off. Head to our sports section to read exclusive coverage from the Bosch, including player interviews, social media reactions from fans, and a photo gallery of the games. Over in news, we also have a photo gallery from this past weekend's Pride Promenade. Chapel Hill and Carrboro hosted the popular queer pride event once again, leading to a big march and celebration downtown that featured music, drag performances, and speeches. 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Finally, don't miss this week's Hometown Hero feature. We're honoring Melissa Driver Beard for the work she does leading Cora Food Pantry and helping fight food insecurity in Chatham County. 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
7: 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We're playing Soulja. Here's Born Wicked.

Hey, it's AJ here on the After Hours, 97.9 The Hill, and that is going to do it for me. So I'm going to get on out of here on this Monday night. Have a fantastic rest of your evening, and I'll see you back here next time. Till then, be good, stay safe, tell somebody you love them.

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1: 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And on Sunday the 14th, head to the Eno House in Hillsboro for the Velvet Feast, a song swap hosted by Jess Klein, starting with a potluck at 5 and then music at 6. Local musicians Kamara Thomas and Steph Stewart will be playing each other's songs. And if you want more information about upcoming events and happenings in our community, you can always visit the local events calendar page on chapelboro.com.
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0: 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The Diamond Heels are headed to Omaha as Carolina baseball punched its ticket in dramatic fashion this weekend, first with a pitching gem and then with a walk-off. 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
1: 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And on Sunday the 14th, head to the Eno House in Hillsboro for the Velvet Feast, a song swap hosted by Jess Klein, starting with a potluck at 5 and then music at 6. Local musicians Kamara Thomas and Steph Stewart will be playing each other's songs. And if you want more information about upcoming events and happenings in our community, you can always visit the local events calendar page on chapelboro.com.
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0: coverage from the Bosch, including player interviews, social media reactions from fans, and a photo gallery of the games. Over in news, we also have a photo gallery from this past weekend's Pride Promenade. 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
1: 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And on Sunday the 14th, head to the Eno House in Hillsboro for the Velvet Feast, a song swap hosted by Jess Klein, starting with a potluck at 5 and then music at 6. Local musicians Kamara Thomas and Steph Stewart will be playing each other's songs. And if you want more information about upcoming events and happenings in our community, you can always visit the local events calendar page on chapelboro.com.
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0: 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The Diamond Heels are headed to Omaha as Carolina baseball punched its ticket in dramatic fashion this weekend, first with a pitching gem and then with a walk-off. 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Over in news, we also have a photo gallery from this past weekend's Pride Promenade. Chapel Hill and Carrboro hosted the popular queer pride event once again, leading to a big march and celebration downtown that featured music, drag performances, and speeches. 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Finally, don't miss this week's Hometown Hero feature. We're honoring Melissa Driver Beard for the work she does leading Cora Food Pantry and helping fight food insecurity in Chatham County. 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
2: We welcome you to join us on the porch. Today's show is made possible by VRC Limited. Grab a coffee or a cool lemonade and join our host, Randy Voller, for a slice of life from the perspective of one of Chatham County's most actively engaged community leaders, former mayor, real estate developer, musician, and all-around great guy. Now, here's Randy.
3: Hey there, I'm Randy Voller. Come up on the porch where our guest is.

0: This is a test of the North Carolina Emergency Alert System. This is only a test. Broadcasters, in cooperation with local, state, and federal authorities, have developed this system to provide the public with important information should the need arise. This concludes the monthly test of the North Carolina Emergency Alert System.
1: Life has been about helping people grow their creative capacities, and develop their entrepreneurial instincts and behaviors. And doing that work, I discovered inadvertently, I wasn't looking for it, but I discovered a piece of common ground. And I do think that our country needs a very useful, flourishing piece of common ground.
2: We do.
1: So I identified a piece of common ground, and I learned that this piece of common ground, which is our natural creative genius. The space agency NASA, back in the 60s, when Kennedy challenged them to get to the moon by the end of the decade, and oh, by the way, when I think end of the decade, that sounds like 10 years. They really had about 7.5 years from Kennedy's challenge. NASA was not in the state that they needed to be in to make this happen. So they decided they needed to recruit all the most creative and entrepreneurial scientists and engineers they could find. They hired Dr. George Land, who was the leading expert on creativity assessment at the time, to develop an assessment tool for them, a creativity assessment tool. They got the tool. They did another really smart thing. They decided to see how accurate it was by measuring the creative qualities of their existing folks that worked for them. The agency had been around for about 4 years at that point, so they had some history with these people. And they were delighted with how accurate it appeared to be, because the folks coming through with the big breakthroughs, they scored by far the best, and it sort of cascaded down, the grades did, consistent with a diminished innovative contribution. I'm sure with a little tongue-in-cheek whimsy, they identified their top 5% creative – or top 5% performers on this assessment, their creative geniuses. Just a few years later, George Land took that tool, recruited 1,600 – that means, of course, it's statistically reliable, 1,600 five-year-old school children, and used that assessment tool to measure their creative capacities. This was 1968, and 98% of those children scored at NASA's creative genius level. I've had the opportunity to tell that story to over 4,000, and maybe we're pushing 5,000 now, individuals. And the way I have seen the world respond to this story about who we are gives me total confidence that this story is as attractive to the left as it is to the right. It is as important to people who live on farms as it is to people who live in cities. It's important for people who have and to people who don't. It's important to an old dude like me who's taken a lot of, you know, who's gone far on this world or this life's journey as it is to young people. In fact, it's even more important to young people. And so this piece of common ground, this fact that 98% of us share these remarkable creative qualities, when I saw that and when I saw its significance, I decided I couldn't just ignore that. I had to continue my exploration, and what you see in the book is the result of my continued exploration of that common ground.
2: So if they gave this test to 1,600 children, essentially, and these children showed the capacity to be creative geniuses as NASA had identified. But in the NASA's test, you're saying that only the top 5% roughly scored right. That. Is it essentially saying that certain structures and elements of our society encourage you to not be creative or move you into a position where you think of every reason why you can't do something? Whereas when I was, you know, when we were all little children, there are no limits on what we think can be done. Perfect. So we don't limit ourselves on, well, why can't we get to the moon? Why right. can't I go to Saturn? Why right. can't I go to Jupiter?
1: Yeah, you're spot on. You're spot on. The researchers presume that they're not highly conclusive as to what goes on after this age, because they continue to monitor these kids and measure them 7 years later, and then 7 years later, and then a few years later. And so by the time this group of 1,600 kids, 98% of whom scored at the creative genius level, by the time they're 25, only 5% of them score at the creative genius level, same kids. And the researchers conclude it's because they went to school, where they were taught there's only one right answer, and even worse, there's only one way to get to that right answer. Well, I think that probably does have an impact, but I don't think it's just school. I think as you become a teenager and you start to be subject to peer pressure, and if you were prepared to be a little bit of an oddball when you're 5 or 6 and you could get away with it then, maybe you're not getting away with it when you're 14 and you want to sort of rein yourself in. So yes, your observation is correct. There's all these pressures that say you got to start to conform to the middle. I taught at Duke for 14 years. I've said this in Duke students' presence, and they're nodding their head in agreement with me when I say what I'm about ready to say, and that is that they represent the kids that when they were in eighth grade decided to never take another academic risk in their life because they wanted to get into MIT or they wanted to get into Vanderbilt or they wanted to get into Duke, and so they wanted that maximum grade point average. And so they parked their creativity on the shelf to play that academic game. Well, I've learned with over 1,000 Duke students over that period of time that it doesn't go away, this creative quality. It doesn't go away. You might have let it get tarnished and rusty, and you might have left it on the shelf. But all you need is confidence and a trusting environment. In the case of the Duke students, that they wouldn't be penalized if they made mistakes early on as they're reclaiming their creative quality. And it's there, and it grows, and it grows, and it grows, and it comes back and serves them wonderfully well.
2: Well, it's interesting how you term that, because a lot of entrepreneurship is connected to creativity.
1: Yes.
2: And there's often this idea, you know, how do we teach people to be creative and entrepreneurs? And you're just talking about, well, maybe we should just take away the gates that kind of push them toward one solution. Let them fail. Let them understand it's okay to color outside the lines and see what happens.
1: I just gave Randy a big thumbs up on that. That's exactly right. That's exactly right. Let them fail. That's exactly right. And the Duke students would then take that risk if again, they understood what the significance of that failure was that they weren't going to be penalized for it as long as I saw them learning from it. I mean, I've failed a whole lot of times, right? I failed so many times. And I don't quite see it as that if I make sure that I learn from it.
2: I want to kind of make a comment on this from a personal point of view. So back in the 70s, and probably even goes back in the 60s, when they first started separating students and identifying you took these tests and mm-hmm. you're in the talented and gifted group. And I got taken out of my third grade class with one of my best friends, you know, and a few others. And you go and they start working with these tag students. What I noticed over time as you did these tests and they would separate you later into honors classes or AP classes at a time when they were limited. Now they've expanded that, you know, so more people can get involved. You would have some very bright, very intellectually gifted students in there. But I noticed this, you know, this is my time at a Catholic school and you can speak to this. So we, you know, had really good student body. They did not take risks. As you said, I and a few others in class were the outliers. And most of them always did their homework, always read the assignment, right, and always were well behaved. And I'm not saying like being ill behaved is a sign of creativity, but they were never doing things that would be identified as outside of the norm in right. terms of like the kind of clothes they're wearing. Right. And then later, some of them went to they all went to college, and some of them actually became more creative. I remember one of these women I knew, she colored her hair purple. I think she went to Reed, which is a really creative university. And all of a sudden it came back there. Oh, what happened to her? Well, her mind was open is what happened.
1: Right. No, I think that we have accepted the fact that we're going to lose that creative quality as we age. I don't think we can any longer afford to accept that.
2: Well, I'm 100% in agreement with you, because I think the solutions to our society are dependent on unlocking this creativity. Folks, we're going to refresh our drinks, and after the break, you're going to hear more from author Carl Norgren.
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5: Greetings, Chapel Hill. I'm Kathleen Jasinskis, founder of Skylark Music School. 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
1: 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Randy Bowler and his friends bringing local flavor with zesty conversation. 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
2: Welcome back, folks, to On the Porch. We have now topped off our beverages, and we're talking about creativity and common ground for us with my friend, author Carl Norgren, who has a new book, Common Ground for Us or the U.S. So, Carl, I mean, it seems like your past and where you grew up would have brought you to this. I mean, you have a fascinating past.
3: Well, I thank you. And I look back at that story sometimes and I think, wow, how did that happen? It began when I was 15 years old, growing up in northern Illinois. So this would be 1967.
2: How did you get to Illinois from Greenville, Mississippi?
3: My dad was a Chicagoan. My mom was from Greenville. And I was born in 51 in Greenville, and I give my dad all the credit in the world for trying to live in Chicago and living in Greenville in the early 50s was a pretty unusual event. So
2: I mean, well, a lot of the folks that went up there, you know, came and played the blues were coming out of the black community, but you didn't.
3: No, I wrote a novel saying that I haven't published nor finished, talking about how our family moved up with exactly that dynamic that you've just identified. So I had this wonderful opportunity at the end of my sophomore year in high school was to make my way first by flying from Midway to Minneapolis, then taking a bus to the border of Canada and the United States, and then hitchhiking up to Kenora in Northwest Ontario where the float planes airlines were, and grabbing one that then took me to Barney's Ball Lake Lodge for my first summer up there. And so my first summer up there, I was a fisherman already. I was a hunter as a kid. I knew how to operate a boat, but obviously I didn't know these waters.
2: Where did you learn how to operate a boat?
3: On the lakes in and around. There were a lot of farmers who were converting their business as they saw all these suburbs flowing into our part of the world, and they turned their businesses into sod farms. And they all had massive lakes to irrigate their sod farms. So we would operate boats with their permission on their sod farms.
2: Did you operate on the Great Lakes ever?
3: I was out there a couple of times, but I can't really claim much authority over knowing how to fish the Great Lakes. I did a couple of times, but it really wasn't my stomping ground.
2: I grew up on the Great Lakes, and I tell people it's an ocean of water.
3: Yes.
2: It just happens to be in the middle of the country.
3: And so where did you grow up on the Great Lakes?
2: Well, on the Northwest Indiana side, so in Ogden Dunes, where the National Lakeshore is and the beautiful dunes are.
3: Okay.
2: So all of our experiences were on Lake Michigan, which I can tell you is not a safe and happy lake.
3: No.
2: If it gets choppy or the weather influences it, you can get capsized very quickly.
3: Well, we used to me and my buddies used to go to Indiana Dunes.
2: That's where I live. Okay. I know the Indiana Dunes.
3: To go party.
2: Mount Baldy, right. Yes.
3: Yeah, there are a lot of us up there. So I'm up in Canada, and my agreement with the gentleman is that I'll first work as a camp laborer for room and board. Well, again, all these bush planes coming in, they need to be unloaded, and they need to be loaded not just with passengers, but all the supplies have to be flown in. And they matched me up with an Ojibwe boy. Most of the guides up there were Ojibwe. I was one of the very few white guides. And little Stevie was the young Ojibwe boy that I was sort of partnered up with as my work partner. One of the jobs that we would have was to go out and seine for minnows to bring it back as bait. And so it was in those trips that I got to know the river, right? He would tell me where to fish the river. And he would also tell me these wonderful stories. I like to think of myself as a storyteller. Holy cow, little Stevie was the best storyteller I ever met in my life. And he would tell me the stories about this Indian burial ground over here that he would take me to and tell me stories about it. He showed me the flat rock that was right at the water's edge where the pictographs started being created 300 years earlier but are still being refreshed and new ones being added. He gave me permission to tell these stories to my guests. He did not give me permission. In fact, he said, please don't take them to these places. And that was important to have those stories because, again, at the age of 15 in 1967, my guests are bank presidents. and owners of manufacturing facilities. This was not an inexpensive place to go. And so these were extraordinarily successful men. And I'm a little 15-year-old kid. I look more like their paper boy than I do like their fishing guide. And so I learned without necessarily knowing that I was learning it at the time that if I could become the storyteller in the back of the boat, not just these big epic stories that little Stevie had shared with me, but I learned that if I narrated the day, right, if I helped with the proper use of hyperbole, still want authenticity, right? I wanted to describe this day that they're having as the best day that has ever been had on this river. And I learned that as I celebrated what they were doing for them, pretty soon I was in charge. Right? They would start giving me more authority over the day because I would use that authority to serve them even better. The most significant thing that happened to me when I was up there, the thing that truly changed my life, a lot of things really affected me, but I was up there for 4 years. I would have guests typically for a three-day fishing adventure. We'd come back every night. And at some point – I bet I heard this 10 times over the 4 summers I was up there, maybe even more. At some point, a gentleman would stand up in the front of the boat. I can always picture him with a beer in his hand, 2 or 3 o'clock in the afternoon, right? He's taking that – sigh of satisfaction, and he would turn to me, and I won't use language but that they used in those days. But
2: it was salty.
3: It was salty.
2: It was the vernacular that you use on these tours.
3: And they would say, Norgren, you lucky son of a gun, don't you ever put on a suit and tie. Don't you ever take a 9-to-5 job. It'll suck the soul right out of you. Again, not that exact language each and every time, but that message I heard multiple times, and I started to believe him. And I said to myself, if the bosses feel this way about such life, how must the people within the organization feel about this life? And so I came out of that experience determined I was never, ever going to work for somebody else's company. And mostly I didn't. I spent most of the years after I graduated from college, which was – I barely graduated from college – as a founderman, as a factory worker. I spent a few years as a bartender. Finally, the woman I was married to at the time, a very sweet lady, said, Carl, don't you think it's time that you get a real job?
2: Was there any similarity between being a bartender – I'm sure you were around Chicago or your college – and being a guide?
3: Yes. Once again, stories.
2: Yes.
3: Once again, stories, right? If you tell people stories that they want to hear, they give you really nice tips. So, yeah, there were certain –
2: And ones. You serve them. You're in service.
3: And there, that's right. At their service. Exactly right. Exactly right. At their service. I attended bar in 2 different places. I attended bar at a hotel bar where all the divorcees hung out. And then I attended at a country bar. And probably a lot of divorcees in there as well. But the first bar was known as the place where divorcees were going to find somebody else to love.
2: Someone else to hook up with, right?
3: They
2: used to identify him. I mean, nothing is new under the sun.
3: So I did that through most of the 70s. Through the 6 or 7 years after I got out of college, I was determined to not. But then when my wife said, you need a real job, I thought, okay. So I'm a child of the 60s. I had this phrase that I wasn't going to sell out. Right, that was a phrase from the 60s.
2: And to you, what did you define as selling out? Was this something like what the bosses were telling you when you were the river guide?
3: Yeah. I don't want to have a corporate job. That would be selling out. That would be selling out. But I thought to myself, maybe being a copywriter for an ad agency. I was aspiring to be a writer, and so to be a copywriter didn't quite feel like a sellout. It felt like maybe more of a warm-up. With all those extraordinary ad agencies that existed in Chicago, not a single one ever responded to a resume that I sent. And then one day I was looking in the newspaper and there was a startup textbook publishing company in Chicago. This was 1979 when startups aren't the sexy place to go yet, right?
2: And this was some tough economic times. Inflation was high then.
3: Yeah. Yes, it was. It was a tough time. And so I sent my resume to the publishing company. They called me in. I got a job with them. I was their first marketing person for the startup publishing company. Randy, I got hooked on being an entrepreneur when the following happened. Again, I went to work for a startup not thinking, oh, I want to be part of the startup world. They were the only people who would hire me. But after about 4 or 5 months, I came up with an idea and the founder loved the idea so much. He said to me, Carl, you need to hire somebody. to take this on, to take this project on. And I was hooked right then and there. The notion that I could come up with an idea that might result in somebody else having a job. Wow. I mean, that just really blew my mind. And I'm enough of a romantic that I think I even said to myself, and maybe they're even a step closer to their lifetime ambition because they've got this job. And so from that point forward, I was all about trying to spend as much time in the entrepreneurial world working for a few other startups before I imagined starting my own. But that's when I got bit by the entrepreneurial bug, is when I came up with an idea that meant that somebody else was going to get a paycheck. That just seemed like a pretty high calling.
2: But when someone asks you and said, well, how did you get from point A to point Z, you have a really interesting trip. And when you look at that, your life experiences are fantastic or interesting. I mean, they informed you.
3: Certainly informed me. In that time as a teenager in early 20s, I had hunting dogs and I did some upland hunting, pheasants and quail. And I see my career as a bird dog working the field, right? Forth and back, back and forth. All of a sudden there's something over here that's interesting to them, so they double back. But they're no straight lines. They don't bisect the field into squares and hit it. No, they're wandering and meandering and going back and forth. And as they get smarter and smarter, of course, that becomes a more intelligent wandering, but it's still wandering.
2: We are chocolate lab people, and I can assure you when we walk them, they do not walk in a straight line. This is On the Porch at WCHL 97.9 FM and streaming on chapelboro.com. We're hearing from author Carl Norgren, whose new book is Common Ground for Us. No, they don't walk in a straight line. I mean, I've been surprised when I would try to track how long did you walk the dog, my dog Karma, for instance. She would probably walk twice the distance of the trip because we would be taking our steps forward and she'd be taking four or five doing what you described, sweeping the front for smells.
3: Right, right. I love it. And it winds up being highly effective, right? I mean, that meandering crisscross style is highly effective.
2: Well, imagine if our noses were 1,000 times more potent, we would definitely be out there smelling. Like if we could see or sense that, right?
3: Yes. And
2: this kind of gets to your point on creativity. Our senses get deadened.
3: Mm-hmm.
2: We're not in touch with them.
3: Mm-hmm. I would tell my students when I would talk at Duke, I would make sure that they're hearing me clearly. I would say it's really important for you to be intentionally sensual. And then I would pause and say, notice I didn't say intentionally sexual. I said intentionally sensual for what you're saying, right? Because, well, first of all, I mean, that's what our subconscious is all about, right, is reading all the sensory inputs that are taking place all around us. And so, yes, we lose the sensitivity of our senses in this modern world that when so many of our experiences are moderated, right, over the internet, to have human experience, real world experience, is to have a sensual experience, and we should have all of that we can.
2: Well, it's funny that you say that because with the internet and the advent of the digital world, everything is reduced to ones and zeros to try to describe this real world. But in doing so, it misses out on the extent that our senses can hear things or taste things or smell things or see things or touch things.
3: Right. And touch things.
2: Because not everything is digital. I mean, analog is a much wider experience. For instance, with music.
3: Right.
2: That's why albums have sounds in there and depth to them that you won't get with a CD.
3: Right on. And that's true, right? I mean, we love to say that, and people say, oh, come on, it's just your old fogies talking about how music used to be better on vinyl. It is demonstrable how much better it is on vinyl.
2: Well, because you can feel it in a different way, and when you actually get to the engineering and science of it, it's true.
3: Yep.
2: And I've made this point on the show before, for the vast and amazing qualities of these smartphones that we all have that are like the tricorders we grew up in Star Trek, that right. Gene Roddenberry put out, they're probably even more powerful. They do have a quality where everything gets reduced to the digital way of presenting.
3: Right. And in the case of music, as you were talking earlier, as we know, that those music files, it gets compressed, right?
2: So yes.
3: So you're not really hearing all the music when you're hearing it.
2: That's my point. So if that's all you've ever been exposed to, then your understanding of the same Beatles song that I grew up hearing and you grew up hearing is not the same because you never heard it uncompressed and in its fullness.
3: Right on. Right on.
2: So it says that getting back to your book, Common Ground for Us, you have two purposes, helping each of us successfully make our way in the unknowable future. Talk about that.
3: Well, thank you for you put a little emphasis on the word unknowable. When I share this with folks, I say, please make sure you heard that I didn't say the unknown future. It's the unknowable future. We have no idea what the future is going to be like. As my work was increasingly taking on a future orientation, I had a couple of friends who were – a couple of acquaintances, I guess, who were professional futurists that I'd met one place or another. So I got back in touch with them, and I wanted to hear how they were talking about the future these days. And I love this phrase. I heard it a couple of different times that when they submit a 5 or a 7 or a 10-year projected plan to a client, they will make sure that the client understands that, and they'll do it different ways, but it's always back to the same touch point, that their most likely scenario isn't very likely. So that's how they look at the unpredictable nature of the future. I think it's an unknowable future for three reasons. One is, as we have experienced for the last couple of decades, it'll be continued unpredictable constant change, right? That'll continue. The second will be more dramatic disruptions. And when I first began this work on pulling ideas together for this book, this was about 3 years ago, and COVID was close enough that I would say more dramatic disruptions, and I sort of gesture over my shoulder to the past and say, like we just went through with COVID. Now I think the dramatic disruptions will have more to do with the Senate committee report that came out a couple of months ago about how 60% of our – they predict 60% of our jobs in this economy are vulnerable to being taken out of the economy because of robotics and AI. What a dramatic disruption that's going to be. But there's also going to be unimaginable technology breakthroughs, right? They're going to spawn so much new opportunity. Those three dynamics together result in what I think I know is that no one knows what the future is going to be like. It's just got too many variables, too many unpredictable qualities to it. So, yes, it's to prepare us for an unknowable future. And the subtitle of the book is a warning that this book makes folks optimistic, because I think the ideas in the book help us see how we can prepare for this unknowable future, that there's an optimistic story about how to prepare for this unknowable future that I hope the book shares with folks. And at the core of that is what's the most rational way to prepare for an unknowable situation? It's to be your most creative, your most innovative, your most ingenious self. That's rational. And since that's who we are, since that's true to our core human nature to be that, it's also optimistic, right? So the best way to prepare for an unknowable future is to do all one can to cultivate their individual qualities, for us as a community to do all we can to prepare the infrastructure that we need to live a creative life. And that's the best way.
2: Well, you're certainly going to need to tap into creativity to deal with an unknowable future. You're not going to be able to utilize kind of where you were today to deal with something completely changing in the future. I have a question about artificial intelligence, AI. We all have different opinions on language learning models and what we see as AI. But one thing that's intriguing to me is when they have very high-level AI address problems that scientists, engineers have looked at, and they come up with solutions that nobody had ever thought of before, is this creativity?
3: If the AI model comes up with the solutions.
2: Well, I mean, they're doing it almost through force. I mean, they have the ability to factor through so much data and information. But one of the fascinating things when – You ask it queries to look at different mathematical or scientific problems, it comes up with – or even chess. It makes moves that are outside of the standard structure, right, where you're trained and learned this way, but it's doing things or making moves that grandmasters might not make or might think are foolish, and it turns out it's a winning move over time.
3: Okay.
2: So is that creative, or is it just its ability to factor in all possible combinations, like for chess, for example,
3: right,
2: and know that's where this is going to go? I'm just curious.
3: Yeah. Yeah, and I don't know that I have a thoughtful response to that. It's a wonderful dynamic that you've just framed. Certainly the creativity associated with the folks who have been bringing the AI product to this situation. Yeah, I get that. What you described that this tool could do certainly sounds like creative activity. I have not really thought through whether or not I consider it creativity. Do you have your own view on that?
2: I don't know, because, for example, if you play any game, whether it's poker or backgammon, you know, old games, chess, there are various rules for how to play the game based on experience and knowledge built up over centuries.
3: Right.
2: And then what I like to do when I play games is purposely do things that people might say are bonehead or stupid moves, because I want to game out what happens when you do this and what points you can leap from that are. But you'll notice that AI will do some of that sometimes too.
3: Right. Right.
2: Now, AI obviously has the ability to map out all possible moves in a universe, or they can, you know, a very high processing computer can run through those.
3: Right.
2: I can't do that.
3: No.
2: But we are, I mean, at one level, I think that we are very advanced quantum computers. You know, our consciousness and our mind, we don't think of ourselves in that way, but right, I think of ourselves that way.
3: Right.
2: We dream. You know, there's always that great question. I mean, when robots dream, do they dream of – I'm not the one who said this, electric sheep, right? I mean, so the idea is that we have different levels to this with our consciousness, right, and who we are.
3: Right.
2: And I'm just raising the issue because part of what you're trying to get people to do is break out of these structures.
3: Yes.
2: And – when people break out of the structure, I mean, frequently they're chastised because they're not doing what the common knowledge is to do.
3: Yes.
2: And yet that is the way forward for some of the problem solving. We're going to take a quick break. Please stay with us on the porch to hear more from our friend and guest, author Carl Norgren, whose new book is Common Ground for Us.
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4: 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And on Sunday the 14th, head to the Eno House in Hillsboro for the Velvet Feast, a song swap hosted by Jess Klein, starting with a potluck at 5 and then music at 6. Local musicians Kamara Thomas and Steph Stewart will be playing each other's songs. 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
2: Welcome back. 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
3: Okay. Well, my name is Carl Norgren, and so my author website is carlnordgren.com. You'll find all of my books there, including this newest one. I've published some novels and an earlier creativity book. And then I would love to invite your listeners, Randy, to join me on June 4th at Golden Fig Books in Carrboro at 6:30, where there will be a reading. That's what we're calling it. It's going to be more dynamic than a reading. There'll be discussion. There'll be some little workshop activities taking place. And people can find the invitation where they can sign up to join us on the Chapel Boro website, chapelboro.com/creativity, and they'll find the link to join us.
2: Excellent. So in the previous segment, we were dealing with the question I asked you, helping each of us successfully make our way in the unknowable future, which is one of your two purposes for the book. And we got into AI, and I'm going to get back to artificial intelligence. But you have a second point here, providing political and community leaders with perspectives on policy that help all of us achieve a sustainable abundance. So speak to that.
3: I will. Thank you. In the book, I talk about this concept that we find on this piece of common ground. I talk about finding commonwealth. And commonwealth is currently used, of course, in a couple of different ways. How I'm using commonwealth is the dynamic of a unit, of a community, that can most effectively and most efficiently use our resources. I have a sense that some people on the political spectrum might begin to hear commonwealth as something like socialism. And so I always lead with this example of what I mean by commonwealth, and that is, and again, I spent a big part of the 90s helping first-time entrepreneurs start their businesses. So I have some real-world experience with first-time entrepreneurs. I've gotten used to them. And I believe that if you were to ask 10 first-time entrepreneurs, here's your binary choice. You can either start your company all by yourself, or you can come over to this incubator where you will bring your contacts and you will bring your knowledge and you will bring your resources, as will the other founders that will be joining you, and you will share these resources together. I would bet that at least 9 out of 10, if not 10 out of 10 of those entrepreneurs are going to understand the benefit of that common wealth. I'll make a contribution, but my contribution will be returned to me fivefold. That's one example of commonwealth. The other example of commonwealth as a kind of an Illinois farm boy, not quite, but I can pretend that I was an Illinois farm.

0: and the winds stir, the pollen from their corn crop is going to come pollinate my corn. And the best way to have mine continue to improve is by helping others improve theirs. There's another picture of what I see as common wealth. And so I would urge the book urges political leaders to embrace this dynamic of commonwealth and bring that understanding to subsequent conversations about, for instance, public schools, to begin to see public schools as the community's commonwealth, and to begin to see the importance of not just budgeting for public schools, but investing in public schools. And why do you want to take an investment mentality towards public schools? For a couple of reasons. One is that you, when you find success with your investments, what do you want to do? You want to invest more. And when you are investing, you have a sense of care for what you're investing in, right? That doesn't exist perhaps otherwise. And you're measuring it in a way. And if you measure putting a dollar in a public school, you're going to get a remarkable return on that. So that's a way that I would hope that some of these creative and entrepreneurial ideas could begin to influence political discussion, political perspective for moving forward.
1: So you're talking about from local on up.
0: Yes. Yeah. And it's got to be local, right? It's got to be local. I anticipate a day when AI and robotics will have eliminated so many jobs in the economy. I'm sure listeners know that the cost of labor is like 70% of the of operating costs for most businesses. So there's a great there's a lot of motivation to want to minimize your employee costs. And so as you minimize employee costs by removing jobs, at some point you've degraded the purchasing power of the marketplace.
1: Right.
0: And there won't be dollars there to spend on all these super profitable products that the companies are creating.
1: That was the Henry Ford dilemma.
0: Yes, very much so. And so I don't predict when that's going to happen, but I do understand that the time will come where businesses will understand that it's in their self-interest to be taxed in order to support a universal basic income so that there'll be money in these people's pockets so that they can buy their goods and services. What I hope a political leader would understand is that if they can anticipate that and begin to invest in the creative development of these people, begin to invest in infrastructure like makerspaces and incubators and wet labs so that when this monthly stipend comes along, we won't see this as just a necessary welfare handout, but we'll see this as an investment in a grassroots, bottoms-up, self-generated renaissance that could occur, and I think would occur. When the maker movement was first becoming a movement, I attended a couple of makerspace conferences, and walking the floor, I heard the following phrase, the following story that was then ended with the following phrase multiple times. I made this little product for myself because it was wearing out. And then I made it again because it was wearing out. I didn't want to buy it anymore, so I started making it. Then I understood that the product was wearing out for other people as well. And before I knew it, I was in business for myself. I think a lot of that dynamic is very available to us in some sort of version of this scenario that I just painted, right? Give people time, a little bit of money, and they will figure out a way to be ingenious and build and create and grow.
1: 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So, Carl, there's a lot to unpack there. On previous shows of On the Porch, I've mentioned a quote that Elon Musk is provided that I first became aware of from a professor from Texas A&M at a conference I attended down in San Antonio, where he had gotten the quote off of a Joe Rogan podcast that Elon Musk was on. But essentially, it boils down to this change to artificial intelligence and robotics is going to be very difficult and rough. People are going to have to, quote, you know, I'm paraphrasing here, you have to get used to it. But then he jumps over to this idea of universal basic income, but then he wants to brand it universal

0: high income, as if we can't afford to pay you what you need to make now. But if we do this whole change and you endorse it and we build the architecture and infrastructure to make this happen, you're going to get universal high income, which sounds like a game of three-card Monte because, you know, the question I have is if you have the capital to do that or the wherewithal to do that, why don't you just pay your workers? Are you actually restructuring the human experience now and creating a scenario where you have robots acting as police force, the Optimus robots, and AI is doing practically everything? I mean, I don't mean to paint a dystopic future, but it will require a common ground for us to deal with this and creativity.
1: Yes.
0: Because it depends on who's actually at the top of our society making these decisions, how this all plays out.
1: Right, right. And isn't this going to be interesting? I mean, it's going to be so interesting to see how that plays out.
0: Well, it will because, again, the demand destruction that you're referring to, how will people be able to afford houses? The single biggest asset that most Americans have is real estate and specifically their home. So if you get demand destruction and the ability to buy homes, you're essentially destroying the wealth of most of the country.
1: Yes.
0: I mean, these are very big issues that need creativity to solve.
1: Very big issues. And a whole range – you've just identified a whole range of further examples that the future is unknowable.
0: Right.
1: I mean, it's just flat out unknowable. Therefore, let's prepare for it by being the most creative versions of ourselves that we can be.
0: Well, your idea of a sustainable future and the commons, I think, is very, very important for folks, I think, to process. I'm going to ask you a couple more questions about your book here.
1: Good.
0: As we get to the end. The book's subtitle is "Warning: This Book Makes People Optimistic." Did you come up with that, and why do you feel this will make them optimistic?
1: I think it'll make them optimistic because I think people are eager. First of all, they'll be looking for, we are looking for an optimistic message. I'm sure you've seen the data. We are the most anxiety-ridden people that we've ever been, and there's no optimism. I mean, 75% of high school students report that they're scared to death of the future. And if they're paying attention, you can certainly understand why 75% of them are afraid of the future. So for a political leader to come with a message about there being a rational way to prepare for an unknowable future is an optimistic message. It's there's optimism there. So I don't have a whole lot of faith in our current political leadership. One of the ways I look at this book sometimes is my wife and I raised three daughters. And so I've had a lot of little baby girls in my arms. And most often when they would be upset, I could sing a song or I could coo or I could bounce them a little bit and I could calm them down. But we all know that there's times where they just get into such an intense loop of dissatisfaction, of anger, of fear, whatever it is, that you can't even penetrate that loop, right? I learned that if I had that child in my arms and I slowly raised the child up over my head and brought her back down again, not every time, but many, many times, that was all it took to break that loop, and now they could be consoled. Now they could be cared for. My hope is that the book is something like that for these – make sure I get this right. 78% of Republicans think Democrats are immoral. Not wrong, but immoral. 67% of Democrats think Republicans are immoral. So maybe there's something in this book that can kind of serve as like taking that baby up over your head for just a second and let you sort of reboot how you're seeing each other. When we bring that back down again, that there might be a calm and a presence where the sides can be communicating with each other again. I have optimism that that could happen.
0: That comes down to that point of who delivers the message, the authenticator, and creativity should not depend on that.
1: Right, right.
0: It just is.
1: Right.
0: So a last point that you had here was your book offers a collection of creative exercises to help grow your creative capacities. And you had University of Munich research found that folks who stare at green for 30 seconds enjoy at least a 25% improvement in their performance over a range of creative challenges.
1: Isn't that wild?
0: So that's the last thing I want to hear. Like, so if people stare at the color green for at least 30 seconds, how does this work cognitively? What happens?
1: The researchers are not really clear as to why green is the only one that color that has that kind of impact. But I would tell the readers that or the listeners rather, wherever you are in the world, look out the window, and the color of growth is green. I've subsequently learned that our eyes detect more shades of green than any other color, and of course, photosynthesis. Is that the most fundamental life-giving force on our planet? Takes red light and blue light and turns it into green. And so not the researchers themselves but other thought leaders looking at this research speculate that there's just that prompt, right? We became human in a creative green environment, right?
0: Right.
1: The natural world around us. And that looking at green for just 30 seconds, folks, all you have to do is look at it for 30 seconds and you have this impact on you're prompted to be in your maximum creative performance mind. When I would first learn of this research, I was still teaching at Duke, and I would say, 25% improvement, man, doesn't that take your B minus to an A plus? And I had their attention when I would position it that way. So twice a day, I'll stare at green for 30 seconds. I take a whole minute out of my day and stare at green, both to get the lift that the researchers promise, but also to remind myself that this is who I want to be today. Right? I want to be somebody whose intention – since we're born with remarkable creative qualities, Randy, all it takes is your intentionality.
0: Well, one of the interesting things that I've learned in research that even if that wasn't true, the way our brain works, just by the suggestion that it's true, you actually could get that improvement because you believe it. So, Carl, it has been a pleasure having you here up on the porch. I want to thank you so much for visiting us on the porch today.
1: I've loved it.
0: We want to bring you back on the porch, especially if you published another book. But even if not, just bring you back for a chat. And we really want to hear more about what you're doing with creativity. 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
1: ABC News, I'm Stephanie Officer. During a telerally for Tuesday's primary elections in Kentucky Monday, President Trump proclaimed he thinks the war with Iran will be wrapped up in the coming days.
2: And I think we are winning that battle, but you're really going to win it over the next 2 weeks when we declare total victory. It'll be a total victory. It'll happen very soon.
1: Texas farmers remain concerned as additional cases of the New World screwworm are found in the state, threatening to impact the nation's cattle industry. ABC's Melissa Adan.
3: Agricultural communities across the country are concerned for potential economic losses due to infected livestock.
4: Because this is spread by a fly, the organism that spreads this disease can rapidly go through an entire herd of cattle and make all of them sick. So that's very concerning to the people in the agriculture world.
3: The USDA is warning pet and livestock owners to check their animals for any draining or enlarged wounds or lesions.
1: This is ABC News. Jury selection Monday for the man federal prosecutors say started the deadly Palisades fire in California last year. Jonathan Rendernecht has pleaded not guilty to 3 counts related to arson and faces up to 45 years in prison if convicted. ABC News legal analyst Brian Buckmeyer.
5: Things are going to be extremely difficult because the people who face the greatest amount of impact from this damage are the ones most likely to be seated in the jury. And while that doesn't disqualify them outright, they will be asked by the judge, can you put aside any of your feelings, your thoughts, your preconceived notions about the case and put those aside to only listen to the evidence in this case and make a judgment based on that. Based on the nature of the case, I think it will be difficult but not impossible to get a jury.
1: The International Criminal Court's chief prosecutor suspended from his duties Monday. The Netherlands-based ICC has referred Karim Khan for disciplinary proceedings over allegations of sexual misconduct with a female aide. Khan has denied any wrongdoing. I'm Stephanie Officer, ABC News.
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10: 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And thanks for joining us for this, our first episode of a new weekly half-hour show, Exploring Your Creative Genius. My name is Carl Nordgren, and I'm delighted to have the opportunity to serve you and your community. I love sharing this content that I've been shaping and testing for 20 years now, content proven to help folks grow their creative capacities and develop their entrepreneurial instincts and behaviors. And your community, boy, everyone knows it's a wonderfully and sometimes even wildly creative one. It's a very entrepreneurial and innovative one. I've owned 2 businesses here and helped start another, and we've never had a problem finding the creatively entrepreneurial talent we need to serve our clients and to grow the organization. The music that has come and continues to come from here, the wonderful authors who live here and often celebrate life here, and the creative energies of the university and its students. And so, yes, my high regard for 97.9 The Hill listeners means that I'm not just delighted for this chance to serve you, well, it's humbling as well. And folks, I want to be clear from the start. Maybe you can see this as me fast-tracking your due diligence on whether you are interested in spending time with me. Please understand, I'm driven by a calling that compels me to proclaim just as clearly as I can that nothing is as important to you in all of your lived worlds than being and becoming your most creatively entrepreneurial selves. In our next episode, I will offer my best case for the vital importance of intentionally being your most creatively entrepreneurial self. But most of our time will be spent helping you grow and renew and extend your creative qualities and your entrepreneurial instincts and behaviors. I will tell you stories and share proven strategies and tips, often research-based, all delivered to help you become your most creatively entrepreneurial self. Another early due diligence heads up. I dig the truth behind Johann Wolfgang Goethe's quote, "Thinking is better than knowing." And while that's not an absolute, we do want the engineer who's building our bridges to know precisely what needs to be known. But for our topic and for your growth, to have you thinking for yourself about why and how I am using the phrase creatively entrepreneurial the way I am, you thinking about it at this point is much more useful to you than me insisting that it means a specific thing. You'll find I will often show a disinclination to define, at least up front, until you've had a chance to consider your own thoughts on the subject at hand. In this first episode, the focus of my recruiting is your full embrace of the idea that I am not being hyperbolic. You'll find that I am prepared to exaggerate when it communicates the truth I'm looking for, but not here, not now, not when I talk about us all being born with a remarkable creative genius. I don't know about you, but I've never bought into the idea that creativity was the special gift of a privileged few. Across my roughly 45-year career as an entrepreneur and creative professional and college teacher, I've found creative and entrepreneurial people in abundance, wherever I look, it seems. We grew a marketing services company, FGI, here in Chapel Hill from about a dozen to just over 100 employees in roughly 18 months. And boy, this community offered a wealth of creative and entrepreneurial talent to recruit from. We could be bold in our thinking, knowing that we could find great folks needed to make it happen. So I will work to cultivate your confidence that we are all born with remarkable creative and entrepreneurial qualities, and I will make the case both quantitatively and qualitatively, and look forward to you arriving at the realization for yourself that each and every time you walk into a room, you're walking into a room filled with creative geniuses. Now, my recruitment effort of you begins with the start of John Fitzgerald Kennedy's recruitment of our nation on May 15, 1961, when our president stood in front of both houses of Congress for what was billed at the time a second State of the Union address, and he said, "I believe this nation should commit itself to achieving the goal before this decade is out of landing a man on the moon and returning him safely to Earth." Later in Houston, under a blistering sun at Rice University's football stadium, I've checked, and it was 102 degrees. And there's photos of him standing there on the stage at the podium, and he's all buttoned up in his suit, and his tie is tied around his neck. But around him are military men and civilians who are all in short sleeves with their collars open and some under umbrellas. And with sweat on his brow, he challenged the nation and was honest about the audacity of his challenge as he pointed out that to be successful accomplishing this, that new metal alloys would have to be created to withstand heat and stresses several times more than ever experienced, and new systems for propulsion and new systems for guidance and for communications and for food would all need to be developed. What a challenge. And where was NASA at the time? Well, just 10 days before he called us to this effort, not because it's the easy thing to do, but because it's the hard thing to do, just 10 days before he made this challenge, well, we had just launched our first manned spacecraft, part of the Mercury program, with Sam Shepard aboard, a 15-minute suborbital flight with very limited control of the capsule. That's where we were when Kennedy made this audacious challenge to us. And so to become the organization they needed to be, for NASA to be able to create new science and new engineering knowledge and new technologies to land on the moon, they needed to hire all the most creative and innovative scientists and engineers that they could find. So they had an assessment tool created by Dr. George Land, a pioneer in the field of understanding and enhancing creative performance. The assessment tool he developed, measured one's ability to engage in divergent thinking. I call it divergent discovery. I'll tell you why. But here's a quote from Linus Pauling that's highly relevant. If you don't recognize the name, he's the one and only individual to win individually 2 Nobel Prizes, 1 in chemistry, and he won the Peace Prize a few years later. So I bow to his wisdom when he says that if you want to have a really good idea, have lots of ideas. And in support of his wisdom, I add, and what you really want to have is lots of categories of ideas, lots of types of ideas. And that's what divergent discovery tools measure, is your ability to find lots of ideas so that the best idea will emerge. And that's what this assessment tool measured. Now, with the tool in hand, NASA made a very smart move first, right off, to use this assessment tool on their current scientists and engineers, for they had a lot of history with them, and they thought that they could determine the accuracy of this assessment tool by comparing it to the performance of these scientists and engineers, and they found that it was very accurate, that the top performers who are already coming up with big breakthroughs did by far the best, and internally, they called them their creative geniuses. Well, in the late 60s, Dr. Land, the developer of the tool, was joined by Dr. Beth Jarman, and they took this same tool and they assessed the creative qualities of 1,600 3- to 5-year-olds using the same tool that NASA used. And imagine, this is in the pre-digital world, so there's piles of completed tests on the table of the conference room, and there's smoke because it's 1968. There's cigarette smoke that's filled the air, and there's coffee cups here, and there's coffee cups there, and half-eaten sandwiches. And as the calculations take place with paper and pencil, and the numbers are coming together, boy, I anticipate that there must have been a buzz in the room. And then I hope great smiles and applause when the final tabulation showed that 98% of these 1,600 kids, 98% scored at NASA's creative genius level. We'll be back in a moment.
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10: Well, welcome back to 97.9 The Hill. I'm Carl Nordgren, Exploring Your Creative Genius. And at the end of that break, what did I say? I said that 98% of us, that's all of us, yeah? 98% of us are born with a creatively entrepreneurial capacity that NASA labels creative genius. It's our common ground. It's our common ground that we all have, are born with these capacities. I don't know about you, but I can't think of a more fruitful, a more optimistic bit of common ground to share with each other. Now, the researchers were intrigued, of course, so they followed this cohort as they aged, and they measured them again in their preteen years, and they measured them again in their late teen years, and each time they measured their creative performance on this assessment, the scores went down dramatically. A smaller and smaller percentage were performing as creative geniuses until the final measure, when they were in their early 20s, and only 2% performed at the creative genius level. And this is a good moment for me to bring up that once upon a time, I taught courses in what this show is going to be all about to undergrads at Duke University. Courses with titles like The Generative Way and Being Creatively Entrepreneurial, or Creativity, Entrepreneurship, and Liberal Arts. Taught a number of courses for over 14 years to over 2,000 students. And when we discussed this research, they all found it pretty easy to agree that mostly the researchers were right when the researchers determined that the reason for this decline was that these kids had gone to school. They'd gone to school where they were taught that there was only one answer, only one right answer, and only one way to get to that right answer. And I think the researchers were right that this teaches us to be less creative in our thinking, but I think they also stopped short. I think that there are all sorts of forces influencing us as we grow in ways that cause us to become more committed to the status quo and less willing to share our unorthodox views. My students were able to articulate how their efforts to get the maximum grade point average in fact resulted in them often parking their creative thinking in the back lot. But what was so exciting was to see how quickly their creative thinking and entrepreneurial behavior grew and grew with just a little bit of prompting, with a little bit of confidence, with a little bit of intentionality. And over the course of the semester, you could clearly see a full recovery of creatively entrepreneurial qualities for a goodly number of them. One more bit of quantitative support for the fact that we're all born with remarkable creative qualities. 10 years ago, an economist did a deep dive into United Nations employment statistics and found that 75% of all employment in developing nations is self-generated. 75% of all employment in developing nations is self-generated. It's an individual looking into their community, into their village, and seeing a problem to solve. And without an education, certainly no education in entrepreneurship, likely with no financial capital, just this wonderfully creatively entrepreneurial human capital, they were able to see a problem as an opportunity to build a little business and have that business generate sufficient revenue to support their family's existence. Since I found this analysis a few years back, I've used it to one purpose: to support the point that I'm making with you today about how being creatively entrepreneurial is natural and core to the human condition. Over the past couple of years, I've been working with a lot of high school students and thinking of their futures and having my mind blown regularly when I contemplate that they will be living to the end of this century and some into the next century. And how can anybody have any idea what their life is going to be like? We don't have any idea what their life is going to be like. There's going to be more fierce disruptions. There's going to be constant change. There's going to be unimaginable opportunity. And so I now see this finding that 75% of employment in developing nations is self-generated. I now find this as a very optimistic and useful model for young folks to be thinking about their futures, one that will be less and less a time of clearly defined career paths where your challenge is something like finding the right path for you, and more about making your way, about creating your own job or jobs, and isn't that a creatively entrepreneurial challenge? Now some qualitative support for this extraordinary capacity that we're all born with. There's a great quote to start us off with right off the bat. Here's a great quote. I love this quote. Before a child talks, they sing. Before they write, they draw. And as soon as they can stand, they dance. That's Felicia Rashad, an actress. Isn't that a wonderful quote? Man, every time I speak that quote, I say to myself, you should have come up with that, Nordgren. So has this conjured up your own memories of being a playful child? When I first asked this question at a workshop, were you engaged in open-ended play as a child? I was overwhelmed by the responses, and so now I ask the question a little bit differently. I mean, there's so many powerful memories associated with that question. Now I ask it, where were you involved in open-ended play? What were your experiences those days? You left the house after breakfast and didn't come home till dinner time. What narrative did you build that day and then live into it? Or did the narrative emerge and guide your actions, like when you were younger still and that cloth that you found was first a cape and then it was a sail because the story turned? And the rapid prototyping of a stick as a sword but then it's a telescope, and then it's a magic wand. Here's a prompt for your memories of open-ended play when we're children. Me and my friends played baseball with three different sets of rules depending upon the backyard we played in. And those rules were revised again depending upon how many players we had, how many players showed up. And these rules that we played by, you can be sure they emerged and they were debated and then they were revised over the course of every summer. And we created these rules to serve us. Because as children, you and I, all of us, we had tireless curiosities. We had unlimited imaginations. We had a natural understanding that we learn about this new thing that's in front of us, not by sitting back and studying it, but by stepping up and touching it and playing with it. That was the wonderful creative bias for action that we had as children. Here's a little bit of research on the value of open-endedness in play that can be translated to creatively entrepreneurial practices. Researchers developed a ball-like object that could do six different things. It could beep, it could ring, it could light up, it could vibrate, it could do six different things, and they gave the ball to two different groups of 7 and 8 year old children. Some of the groups of children were given the ball and were shown two of the things that the ball could do. The other groups were just given the ball. But all the groups had the same simple directions: discover all the things that this ball can do. The researched groups that were told about two functions found on average just two more, for a total of four. The research groups that weren't told of any functions found just under 5.5, just almost all six on average, just short of six of the functions the ball could do. When we bring open-ended directions to folks, it calls for them to bring more of themselves to the challenge, to the work. I recall when I was at FGI and our designers would sketch out the early ads. This is pre-digital time, and the sketches would be pencil sketches, incomplete pencil sketches. And I recollect that I always liked those sketches more than I liked the final product. And it took me years later to realize why I liked the incomplete pencil sketches more than I liked the final product. And that was that because they were incomplete, I had to complete them. I had to complete them in my mind. I got more engaged with them because I had to work for them, with them, and to be able to see them the way I was directed to see them. So the open-endedness of the sketches really called my best creative qualities from me. We'll be back in a second.
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10: 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Now, since we're born with a remarkable creative genius, and note I didn't say if we're born, I said since we're born with a remarkable creative genius, then all it takes, folks, it's simple, it's certain. The first principle to tremendous creatively entrepreneurial growth is simply to be intentional. Just to intentionally decide from this day forward, you will be your most creatively entrepreneurial self. Just decide it, say it, mean it, and really mean it. In the moment of your authentic declaration, a major victory for you occurs. In that moment where you declare that you're going to be the most creatively entrepreneurial person you can possibly be, and you mean it, in that very moment you begin to see the world the way a creatively entrepreneurial person sees the world. Because as Aeneas Nin said, we don't see the world the way it is. We see the world the way we are. We don't see the world the way it is. We see the world the way we are. And from their various perches of their own professions, the physicists and philosophers, the psychologists and the poets, they all agree. The perceiver sees what it is they are looking for. A creatively entrepreneurial person will see the world as a creatively entrepreneurial person sees the world. Now, I don't expect that the change in your perspective is going to be radically changed initially. No, not at all. I expect it will be an incremental change initially. But notice I didn't say just incremental, because there's great creatively entrepreneurial value found in the increment. If I see a problem or an opportunity just a little bit differently today than I did yesterday, just a little bit differently today, then that might be all it takes for me to unlock the goodness there, for me to see the leverage point, the pressure point, the best way to create advantage from this opportunity. One of the first places you might want to think about exercising your intentionality and moving it from a story you tell yourself to behavior that you are practicing is to be intentional in the language that you use, to try to find a more generative, a more inviting, a more open-ended, a more nurturing way to talk about something. Research shows that we speak about 16,000 words a day. And imagine the impact we can have if we shape those words to invite more creative energy around us. A couple of examples of the creative value of intentional use of language. We disadvantaged ourselves greatly by calling for social distancing when COVID hit us, didn't we? Because consider this, what we meant was physical distancing, didn't we? We didn't mean social distancing, we meant physical distancing. So that's one reason why it was a mistake, because it wasn't what we really meant. But even worse, it locked up the word social at a time when we really needed it. We needed to be saying that at a time of physical distancing, let's look for opportunities to build social closeness. At a time of physical distancing, let's look for opportunities to build social cohesion and social benefit. So there's an example of why we want to be of the value that comes from being intentional in our use of language. Another example, one I've had fun with in face-to-face settings, I will ask folks to raise their hand if they like to be taken advantage of. And of course, no one raises their hand. Why? Because it's not just defeated when somebody takes advantage of you. You've been cheated. You've been abused. You've been disregarded in some intimate fashion. So then I wonder what difference it might make in my life if when an opportunity comes along, I intentionally don't ask, how can I take advantage of this opportunity? Because while I know asking it that way doesn't necessarily mean I will take the best for me and leave the rest for you, we would call that taking advantage, yeah? And so incrementally, I'm closer to that behavior. What if instead I were to say, how can I create advantage from this opportunity? Again, it doesn't necessarily mean I will nurture it, develop it, care for it, recruit folks to work for me with me on it. But incrementally, it points me in that direction. So I want to wind down with a very specific tip. A few years back, a student brought me from the University of Munich some research about the impact of color on creative performance. Most research into creative performance builds a test around divergent discovery, chosen because it's important, but also because the changes are accurately measured by researchers. But the folks in Munich used four very discrete exercises, including divergent discovery, each measuring a very different creative performance. They had study participants stare at, for 20 seconds, at the color blue, others at red, others at yellow, others at green, others at gray. The folks who stared at blue, red, yellow, or gray had no improvement in their scores. The folks who stared at green for 20 to 30 seconds had a 25% improvement in their performance. The day after my Duke student brought me this research that showed that there was a 25% improvement when I stare at the color green, I went out and bought each one of my students a green folder. So why do you think that would be? When I would ask my students, they would often say, because money is green. The researchers don't conjecture, at least not that I've been able to see, but my conjecture is that green is the only color that has this kind of impact is because, well, look out the window. Wherever you are, when you look out the window, the color of growth in nature is green. And then I learned that our eyes detect more shades of green than any other color. We see green better and faster than any other color. So part of my creatively entrepreneurial practice, my intentional creatively entrepreneurial practice, is to take a whole minute out of my life every day and stare at green two or three times a day. So I close with a question. What do you think I mean when I say creatively entrepreneurial? What do you think I mean when I link those two words together? Again, recall Goethe said, thinking is better than knowing. So it's an intentional move on my part that we made it through the show without me defining this for you. I ask you to spend some time thinking about what it can mean for you and for your benefit. And next week, we'll talk about that some more, about what it means to be creatively entrepreneurial and why it's so important. And there'll be some more good tips and advice as well. Thank you very much for listening.
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21: 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The Diamond Heels are headed to Omaha as Carolina baseball punched its ticket in dramatic fashion this weekend, first with a pitching gem and then with a walk-off. 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Finally, don't miss this week's Hometown Hero feature. 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
1: 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Dr. Deborah Stroman brings you stimulating sports and society discussions with some of the biggest influencing forces in sports and sports business. From athletes to owners, If You Only Knew covers all the bases with informative and engaging content from end zone to end zone.
2: I have a few new passions that I want to share with you. In my lifelong effort to educate and inspire people to action. During this past February's Black Men's Brain Health Conference, where we focus on dementia and Alzheimer's disease, I met a very engaging scientist who convinced me to take a closer look at the positive benefits of cannabis. Now, I am all in. I'm all in for this usage of a particular hemp-based product for several reasons. And in particular, I want to help athletes perform and recover better. I'm hopeful that you already know that cannabis is more than 28 million years old. Its first application was noted in Taiwan approximately 3,000 years ago. So this isn't anything new. Why cannabis? It is a natural healer. And it's been known to help people with their pain, with their inflammation, with their sleep, and definitely anxiety. And my usage over the past month and a half has really, really helped me with inflammation in my joints. My collaboration with Dr. Shunzhao Han began with a shared question. Is there a product available today that delivers CBD and CBG, ideally to help athletes, with verified purity, consistent dosing, and no compromise to nutrition or training? The injury gap is real. Women's basketball. Like many other sports, women's basketball is a physically demanding sport. The cutting, the jumping, and sprinting are very intense. And the female body, for a set of reasons we now understand fairly well, faces a different injury profile than the male body during the same work. Recent multi-center research tracking thousands of athletes' exposures reveals a consistent gap. Female basketball players sustain injuries at a rate roughly 13% higher than their male counterparts overall. But the gap widens dramatically in specific categories. Female basketball players are nearly three times more likely to tear their ACL. They're nearly 5.5 times more likely to sustain a bone stress fracture. These are not marginal differences. These are structural disparities. So let me discuss just a little bit these three injury categories that define the challenge. Knee and ACL injuries. I've been pretty blessed to not have knee surgery, double knee surgery, like some of my teammates. The anterior cruciate ligament is one of the most important stabilizers in the knee. For female athletes, it's also one of the most vulnerable. Women have 1.49 times higher risk of overall knee injury compared to male players, but the specific risk for ACL tears is 2.88 times higher, and for meniscus injuries, 2.97 times higher. These numbers reflect biology. Female athletes typically have a wider pelvis, which creates a larger Q angle, the inward angle from hip to knee. This geometry places more lateral stress on the knee joint during dynamic movement. The intercondylar notch, the groove in the femur where the ACL sits, tends to be narrower in women. And hormonal factors matter too. Elevated estrogen during certain phases of the menstrual cycle weakens the ACL's load-bearing capacity by affecting how the ligament's cells produce collagen. Then there's what biomechanists call ligament dominance. Female athletes on average rely more on knee ligaments to absorb force and less on the surrounding hamstring musculature. When landing from a jump, this shows up as a valgus collapse, the knee caving inward, which places enormous stress on the ACL. These are teachable, trainable patterns, but they require attention. Then we've got bone stress fractures. Now here is where the disparity is even starker. Female basketball players are 5.48 times more likely to sustain ankle and foot bone stress fractures than male players. The leading cause is a condition called relative energy deficiency in sport, or RED-S. This happens when an athlete's caloric output consistently exceeds her intake. Not always from intentional restriction, sometimes simply from the demands of training. When energy availability drops, the body begins to compromise reproductive function and bone mineralization. The skeletal system, already under the repetitive high-impact stress of basketball, no longer has the biological resources to repair micro damage between sessions. Stress fractures are the result. This is a systemic issue, not a personal failure. That's why it requires systemic solutions. The recovery gap. So after a major injury, female athletes face a longer and harder road back. Studies tracking outcomes after ACL reconstruction consistently show that female athletes report lower scores on return to sport assessments at 2, 6, and 10 years post-surgery. They experience higher rates of fear, anxiety, and post-traumatic stress related to re-injury. They take longer to reach the psychological readiness that makes full return possible. This psychological dimension is often underestimated. Fear of re-injury affects how an athlete moves, how hard she pushes, and how much she trusts her body. It's an important part of physical recovery. The physical side is no simpler. ACL rehabilitation involves months of progressive loading. It involves working muscles that have compensated for the injury for weeks or months. It involves daily soreness. The chronic physical discomfort of rehab directly interferes with sleep, mood, and the ability to perform even basic daily functions. Recovery is not just surgery and physical therapy. It is a full body metabolic challenge. So what can help with ACL injuries, bone stress fractures, and recovery? Something you probably haven't even heard of. ECS, the endocannabinoid system, ECS. It offers a highly targeted biochemical pathway to address the unique physiological disadvantages faced by female basketball players. Let's take a break here. I'm talking about cannabis. I'm talking about CBD and CBG for performance and recovery. 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
1: Talking about cannabis and talking about how it can be helpful in athlete performance and recovery. And so what can help with ACL injuries, bone stress fractures, and recovery? Probably you've not heard of the endocannabinoid system, a very, very important system within our bodies. It's a complex cell signaling system that helps regulate your body functions, including sleep and mood, among others. It was first identified in the early 1990s by researchers exploring THC, a well-known cannabinoid. Cannabinoids are compounds that are found in cannabis. Now, experts are still trying to fully understand ECS, but so far we know it plays a role in regulating a range of very, very important functions and processes, including sleep, mood, your appetite, your memory, reproduction and fertility, immune function, and pain control. The endocannabinoid system, or again, ECS, it exists and is active in your body even if you don't use cannabis. I have to repeat that. This system, ECS, it exists and is active in your body even if you don't use cannabis. Now, it operates differently from other neurotransmitters by acting in a retrograde manner. As in, it goes backwards. It travels backward across the synapse to control our neurotransmitter release and maintain balance. What is the effect of ECS? Well, it affects our brain activity. It regulates our synaptic plasticity, neurotransmission, emotional processing, and learning. That sounds pretty important, folks. How about our body? ECS is a big part of our physical regulation. It regulates our pain management, our appetite, our metabolism, our reproductive function, and inflammatory responses. And how many diseases and injuries have we heard are related to inflammation of the body? Also, neuroprotection. The ECS system is heavily involved in regulating neuroinflammation and protecting neurons, making it a target for neurodegenerative disorders. So is there any surprise anybody's talking about cannabis? Recent peer-reviewed literature demonstrates how cannabidiol, as in CBD, and cannabigerol, CBG, can directly mitigate the ACL injuries, the bone stress fractures, and recovery, which I've already spoken about, without producing any intoxicating or psychoactive high. That is, cannabis is available to help with brain activity, physical regulation, and neuroprotection without the high. Now, experts aren't completely sure how CBD interacts with this endocannabinoid system, but they do know that it doesn't bind to the receptors the way THC does. As in someone getting high, getting the buzz. Instead, many believe it works by preventing endocannabinoids from being broken down. This allows them to have more of an effect on your body. Others believe that CBD, it binds to a receptor that hasn't been discovered yet. So while all these details of how it works are still under debate, research suggests that CBD can help with pain, nausea, and other symptoms associated with multiple conditions. And that is a good thing. Remember, it's natural. So I support Dr. Hahn's nano emulsion technology. Nano emulsion technology. This is where you transform plant active ingredients to stable formulations. So his product, it's water compatible. As in, you squirt it in your favorite hot

0: cold beverage. 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And again, there's no THC. 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And there's a poor fit with athlete routines. Female athletes require solutions that support healing at the structural level. Solutions that improve day-to-day recovery. Solutions that integrate easily into training and hydration habits. Non-psychoactive cannabinoids, when delivered in a practical and consistent format, represent a promising approach to supporting recovery, performance, and long-term health. Again, I've been trying it and it's been working. And I want to share that this good information with as many people as possible. Now, this is not a replacement for medical care, but a complementary, holistic strategy that aligns with the evolving needs of modern athletes. So, are you interested? You want to learn more? 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
0: I'm excited about cannabis, CBD, CBG as a targeted therapy. CBD has been documented to reduce inflammation, protect cartilage, and may even protect post-traumatic osteoarthritis. It's good for bone healing. It enhances collagen, strengthens fracture repair, improves biomechanical integrity. CBD and CBG as a recovery system, it improves sleep quality, lowers systemic inflammation, and regulates nervous system without cognitive impairment. Full spectrum recovery stack. 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You got to test, right? What do we say? Test and verify. And so you have to do your research. But one thing that we know is that going natural is a good thing to consider. A plant-based lifestyle is helping a lot of people. It might not be for you, it might be for you, but you should do your research. 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I'm one who has started my research and I'm feeling good about what I'm learning. I think having a water compatible product makes it easier for my routine. And I'm trying to continue to perform and recover in a way that many decades ago just wasn't available to me. And so I encourage you to follow up with me if you're interested in learning more about a particular product that is making a difference for thousands of people across this country. Nano emulsion technology makes a lot of sense. And so if you're interested, contact me at info@dstroman.com. And again, this is not a replacement for medical care, but a complementary holistic strategy that aligns with the evolving needs of modern athletes. And as Phil Knight said, the founder of Nike, that if you have a body, you're an athlete. So learn more about the endocannabinoid system. Learn more about cannabinoids. And consider making a difference. Consider making a difference in your life. There's a lot going on with sports and alternative ways to heal. So this isn't surprising. There's been considerable demand from elite athletes for the reconsideration of cannabis for its role as an analgesic and also for its role in reducing symptoms related or associated with traumatic brain injury. And so we've had calls from the NFL's Players Association for reconsideration of their cannabis policy and for more access for medical purposes. And so this public perception has brought the discussion back to the boardrooms of the governing bodies of professional sports, whether it's the IOC, the International Olympic Committee, the World Anti-Doping Agency, and other governing bodies, questioning performance-enhancing effects of cannabinoids and their health effects on athletes. These questions have come back because there are many, many athletes now who are using cannabis in one form or another. And I'm concerned about the safety and the usage. And so you have to do your research and find those products, find those companies that are truly natural and not causing harm to the body. I found one. I hope you'll agree with me. 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
3: ABC News, I'm Stephanie Officer. He is now the first sitting U.S. president to attend an NBA Finals game Monday. President Trump at Madison Square Garden to watch Game 3 of the New York Knicks versus San Antonio Spurs, invited by the owner. Yet when his face was shown on the Jumbotron, New Yorkers had this frosty response. Police in South Philadelphia continue searching for a pair of suspects involved in the murder of a rising Penn State senior over the weekend. New surveillance video capturing 22-year-old Billy Schmidt's final moments chasing the suspects after they reportedly stole his cell phone during a night out watching the NBA Finals. One of the two unidentified suspects then pulling out a gun and firing at Schmidt, hitting him in the chest and killing him. His father, Bill Schmidt, telling ABC News,
4: "I want to find the two people and make them pay."
3: This is ABC News. A Louisiana man now recovering from injuries after trying to get away from cops Sunday by leaping into an alligator-infested swamp. It went about how you'd expect.
5: Louisiana state troopers pulled over a drunk driving suspect on an elevated highway just outside New Orleans. But before they could finish the sobriety test, the man jumped off the highway and into the alligator-infested swamp. Trooper Kyle Wagner says one of the gators attacked. But even with bite wounds, the man continued deeper into the marsh.
6: Even after getting attacked by an alligator, he continued to evade arrest.
5: Wagner says they did eventually catch the man, and after he was treated for alligator bites, arrested him on drunk driving charges. Chris Miller, ABC News, New Orleans.
3: This spring so far has been the second warmest on record in the U.S. A new report from the National Oceanic and Atmospheric Administration found Arizona, Colorado, New Mexico, and Texas all had their warmest spring since records began in 1895. All of the lower 48 states had higher than average temperatures. Stephanie Officer, ABC News.
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You got the heavy metal wings. 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You're like a

0: 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And on Sunday the 14th, head to the Eno House in Hillsboro for the Velvet Feast, a song swap hosted by Jess Klein, starting with a potluck at 5 and then music at 6. Local musicians Kamara Thomas and Steph Stewart will be playing each other's songs. And if you want more information about upcoming events and happenings in our community, you can always visit the local events calendar page on chapelboro.com.
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0: everyone. This is Brighton McConnell, and here's what you can find on chapelboro.com today. The Diamond Heels are headed to Omaha as Carolina baseball punched its ticket in dramatic fashion this weekend, first with a pitching gem and then with a walk-off. 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Over in news, we also have a photo gallery from this past weekend's Pride Promenade. Chapel Hill and Carrboro hosted the popular queer pride event once again, leading to a big march and celebration downtown that featured music, drag performances, and speeches. See some pictures of our favorite moments. Finally, don't miss this week's Hometown Hero feature. We're honoring Melissa Driver Beard for the work she does leading Cora Food Pantry and helping fight food insecurity in Chatham County. Listen to that by looking for Hometown Hero on our homepage of the website. All that and more on chapelboro.com.
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0: 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And on Sunday the 14th, head to the Eno House in Hillsborough for the Velvet Feast, a song swap hosted by Jess Klein, starting with a potluck at 5 and then music at 6. Local musicians Kamara Thomas and Steph Stewart will be playing each other's songs. And if you want more information about upcoming events and happenings in our community, you can always visit the local events calendar page on chapelboro.com.
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8: ABC News, I'm Sherry Preston. A U.S. Army helicopter crashing near the Strait of Hormuz. The two crew members on board not injured, according to President Trump. 44% of Americans tell the Federal Reserve Bank of New York in a new survey that their financial situation is worse than it was a year ago. 13% say it's much worse.
9: The war in Iran, one major factor behind rising costs. President Trump insists the U.S. is nearing a peace deal with Iran.
10: I don't think there are any sticking points. I think we're very close to having a very, very good, strong, powerful deal.
9: Telling ABC's Jonathan Carl, we're trying to finish it up. The one with the power wins. We have all the power.
8: ABC's Karen Hua. California state officials say there is nothing weird about the vote counting that takes longer than most elections. It's because so many people use mail-in balloting and the signatures are cross-referenced. The latest count shows Democrat Nithya Raman overtaking Spencer Pratt. This is ABC News. Grocery giant Kroger is going to pay over $1 million to settle a lawsuit accusing it of miscounting calories. ABC's Alex Stone.
11: In one example, the DA says Kroger advertised its Carbmaster hamburger buns as having 50 calories when really the buns had 100 calories in them. The DA alleges the calories were undercounted on both the FDA nutrition label and on the advertising on the front of the packaging. And when consumers complained, then the FDA nutrition label was updated, but the DA says the advertising on the bag was not. And for one product, online advertising showing an inaccurate low-calorie count allegedly continued for 2 years.
8: Convicted cryptocurrency fraudster Sam Bankman-Fried is hoping to get out of prison with the help of President Trump. He's asking for a pardon after being sentenced to 25 years. High gas prices are driving sales of hybrids. Bloomberg says the used versions of some hybrids are so popular that they're now going for more than their original sticker price. I'm Sherry Preston, ABC News.
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1: Good morning and happy Tuesday. Time is 6:05. Temperature 68 degrees with a few clouds in the sky. We're going to have cloudy skies for most of the day today with highs getting up into the mid to upper 80s. A little bit of a chance of rain this afternoon, but just a slight chance. Overnight lows around 70 tonight, and then tomorrow, kind of the same story. Cloudy skies, highs in the upper 80s, a little bit of a chance of afternoon rain. Better chance of rain as we get to the end of the week on Thursday, Friday, Saturday, and Sunday. Those late afternoon thunder showers on hot summer days can crop up. We're going to have temperatures in the mid-90s beginning on Thursday, so get ready for some heat in a couple days. Going to be with you this morning. We'll catch you up on local news now as we start the day. Last week, the Chapel Hill Carborough School Board chose Glenwood Elementary as the school that will have to close down after the upcoming academic year as the district deals with a drop in state funding due to declining enrollment. It was a unanimous choice, but it was also an emotional one, certainly for the school board members, but especially for members of the Glenwood community. With our top story, here's 97.9 The Hill's Brighton McConnell.
25: It was a tough decision, but a decision that we had to make to secure the long-term stability of our school system.
26: Chapel Hill Carborough City Schools Superintendent Rodney Trice spoke with 97.9 The Hill on Monday when feelings around the school closure selection were still fresh in the community. Trice and district leaders heard emotional testimony for months from parents, students, staff, and alumni of Glenwood, Ephesus, and Sewell Elementaries about why their schools ought to be preserved. Part of the anxiety around the threat of closure at Glenwood is the future of its dual language programs, which turned the elementary campus into a magnet school less than a decade ago. Board of Education members said in their vote, however, they are confident the district can find new homes for those programs in an easier way than breaking up Ephesus or Sewell elementary students onto new campuses. The board passed a resolution tasking Trice's staff with putting together options for keeping Glenwood's Mandarin programs going, and the superintendent reaffirmed that maintaining the programs is a top priority.
25: Well, Glenwood is open for business next year, and we anticipate that parents will continue to support the dual language program, the world language program, the STEM program at Glenwood, and we fully support and anticipate the growth of and possibly the expansion of those programs. The parent of a second grader can be assured that we're going to do all that we can to make sure that our program operates and functions at a very high level as it has been, but in a new school.
26: In the aftermath of Thursday's vote, the Glenwood Parent Teachers Association shared a message thanking parents and students for their, quote, fierce, loving, and unwavering advocacy for the school during the closure deliberation. The note, signed by PTA President Emily Kreutzer, said she felt like, quote, words feel inadequate right now when trying to acknowledge the work done by educators and Glenwood's administration to make the school what it has become. Kreutzer wrote, quote, I know you all have poured your hearts into these classrooms, these hallways, and these children every single day. Your dedication has shaped lives in ways that will last long after the building closes. Please know how deeply seen, valued, and appreciated you are. Hours earlier, the Glenwood PTA also sent a message to the CHCCS Board of Education and other district decision makers. The email laid out a list of questions and requests the parents had for moving forward in the wake of Glenwood's selection for closure, largely echoing sentiments Kreutzer shared at a public hearing in May.
2: The other thing I just wanted to point out is that I would really love to see the board and the district working together. If you all decide to close the school, to really reach out to those communities and to see what they need and figure out how we can work together and become stronger together.
26: Kreutzer and the rest of the Glenwood PTA also asked for district leaders to address the school's future before diving straight into redistricting talks. Many of their questions included how teachers and staff will be prioritized for retention and how Glenwood's seven-decade history in the area will be preserved. Trice said, both during the board meeting and in Monday's interview, that his team wants to honor Glenwood Elementary's history and culture in several ways before and after the building is closed. Much of that, however, will happen later in the summer and at the start of next school year, which will be Glenwood's last. In the meantime, families, students, and staff need time to both celebrate the end of the current school year while processing the future. Kreutzer's email on Friday said, quote, I'm taking time to grieve, but I know that our wonderful PTA is already planning ways we can uplift our community and our teachers and staff. She continued, Glenwood has celebrated many milestones, big and small, in the past 73 years. We plan on making our 74th year our best year yet. Board Chair Reza Jenkins also spoke with 97.9 The Hill on Monday and shared this message to other CHCCS communities.
3: Families who students go to Glenwood, they're going to be going to one of our schools in our district, if not two. 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
4: Speaking of education, the Durham School Board meets at 5:30 tonight with an agenda that includes a budget update for the upcoming school year. Towns and county governments are all finalizing their budgets for next year, including in Hillsboro, where the town board signed off last night on a budget plan that does not include a property tax increase. Board members had tentatively agreed on a 2-cent hike, but ultimately decided to leave the tax rate where it is and pull money from the town's fund balance instead. News of Orange reports the exact same thing happened last week in Medford. City Manager Richard White had originally proposed a 2-cent tax increase, largely to pay for a new fire station, but the city council voted to hold the line on taxes and pay for the fire station out of the city's fund balance. Though in both Mebane and Hillsboro, town officials say a tax increase may become necessary next year with capital projects on the way. While town and county leaders are making tough budget choices this month, other organizations are doing the same thing, including OWASA, which is holding a public hearing this Thursday at 6 p.m. to get your feedback as they consider a 4% rate increase for next year. Here's OWASA Deputy Executive Director Stephen Winters.
0: We are proposing a rate increase this year, 4%. If passed by our board of directors, it would go into effect on October 1st. And it would add about $4 per month to a residential bill. And I know that maybe not sound like much to some people, but it is significant to many people in the community. Like all communities in the country, we have an aging system, has to be constantly replaced or rehabilitated, so that we can avoid having service interruptions to customers. So essentially the 4% increase is needed to keep pace with the cost of operating and maintaining a water and sewer system.
4: That's Stephen Winter speaking there. 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And visit Chapelboro for more local news, including details about overnight lane closures on Greensboro Street in downtown Carrboro starting next week, plus a ceremony in Pittsboro this past Sunday to rededicate a downtown mural by legendary folk artist Clyde Jones. Jones painted that mural back in 1996. It underwent an extensive restoration by Thomas Begley that began last year. Your time is 6:13.
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4: This first look at traffic is problem-free. No incidents, accidents, or delays out there yet. Still early in the morning, so not too many cars. If you're seeing anything out there that we're not reporting, though, you can always send us a text when you're safe and off the roads and tell us about it at 919-240-6000. As for the weather, it's also looking pretty good right now. 68 degrees, a little bit gray with a few clouds in the sky. We're going to have cloudy skies throughout the day today with highs getting up into the mid-80s. Very slight chance of rain in the afternoon. Looks like a little bit less of a chance now than we were looking at earlier. So probably will be rain-free today, but we will have those clouds. So don't be too surprised if you see a stray shower. Overnight lows around 70 tonight, and then kind of the same story tomorrow. Cloudy skies with highs in the upper 80s. A little bit of a chance of afternoon rain once again. End of the week, though, things will change a bit. We'll have highs getting up into the mid-90s on Thursday, Friday, Saturday, and Sunday. It's going to be real hot there at the end of the week. Possibility of those late afternoon thunderstorms that crop up on hot summer days. We're certainly going to have several of those in a row as we wrap up the week. 6:14 is your time. We got a lot for you on the show today. Coming up at 8:30, we'll be chatting up with David Glenn about Carolina baseball as they get set to head to Omaha for the College World Series, which gets underway for them on Friday. We've got more on Tar Heel baseball coming up next in sports as well after this on 97.9 The Hill.
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11: Aaron Keck coming at you from Chapel Hill Media Group Studios here on East Franklin Street. It is time now to take a look at sports. The field is officially set for the College World Series, which gets underway this weekend in Omaha. UNC is back in the field for the second time in 3 years. They came into the tournament as the number 5 overall seed, but top seed UCLA, 2 seed Georgia Tech, and 4 seed Auburn are all already out, leaving the Diamond Heels with a more open path to the final, at least on paper. Carolina will open the series against Ole Miss Friday night at 7. The Rebels made it to Omaha by upsetting Auburn in the Super Regionals. Also in Carolina's half of the bracket are 16 seed West Virginia and unseeded Troy. Those four teams will swear off in a double elimination pod for the right to advance to the finals. Whoever emerges will meet either 3 seed Georgia, 6 seed Texas, 7 seed Alabama, or unseeded Oklahoma for the College World Series title. UNC is heading to Omaha while still basking in the glow of their dramatic Super Regional victory over Southern Cal. A lot of great stories to go around there, including pitcher Walker McDuffie, who gave up a go-ahead grand slam in Game 1 on Friday, but came back to get the win in the decisive Game 3. Here's head coach Scott Forbes on McDuffie.
12: Kid's a stud. I saw his mom and dad coming off the elevator after Friday, and they looked pretty dejected, and I said, he's going to be out there in a big moment. You probably don't want to hear that because, you know, your heart rate's going to go up even more. But, you know, that happens. You know, I tell our guys all the time, you can't be a late-inning reliever without a really short memory. Mariano Rivera's blown saves. So you have to have a short memory. You got to be able to bounce back. We had a great feeling. We talked about it. We kind of scripted out, honestly. We thought maybe Matty would get in there, maybe Boaz would get in there, but Globe stepped up and threw so well, and Rose had been so hot and been so good for us. You know, I mean, that's hard to do. Two freshmen back-to-back like that, and then Duff coming in there and getting us out with a big out. Had to make some tough decisions on intentionally walk some guys, but they make you look good as a coach when they make the pitches.
11: That's Scott Forbes speaking there. Get more coverage of UNC baseball on our website, chapelboro.com, including a photo gallery from last weekend's win over Southern Cal. Elsewhere in sports, Inside Carolina reports UNC landed another commitment yesterday for the 2027 football season, 3-star quarterback Noah Spinks. He's a rising senior this year out of Houston, Texas. In the pros, the Durham Bulls will look to snap a 6-game losing streak when they take the field tonight on the road at Nashville starting at 7:35. And the Carolina Hurricanes will look to even their Stanley Cup final at 2 games apiece when they face the Golden Knights in Vegas. Face-off time is 8 p.m. So far, all 3 games in this series have been decided by a single goal, 2 of them in overtime. No word yet from coach Rob Brindamore, who's starting in goal tonight, Frederick Anderson or backup Brandon Bussey. Anderson's been on a hot streak but suffered an injury during Game 3.
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0: 6:27 is your time. Orange County is celebrating Juneteenth this weekend. Juneteenth technically next Friday, the 19th, but Orange County ceremony is this Friday, June 12th, 1 week ahead of the holiday itself. Two different events that day in Hillsboro, beginning at the Farmers Market Pavilion on East Margaret Lane. There will be a celebration from 10 to 11:30 a.m. featuring a keynote address by Sonny Kelly, plus poetry and live performance. Then from 6 to 9 p.m. that evening, head to the Eno Arts Mill for a second event showcasing local artists, makers, and small businesses alongside food, live music, and family activities. Then on Saturday the 13th, you can head to Pittsboro to celebrate National Race Amity Day, starting at 9:30 with a walk from the pop-up park on West Salisbury Street through downtown to George Moses Horton Middle School, followed by a celebration from 10 to 3, including live music, family activities, and food trucks. 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Currently 68 degrees and mostly cloudy. It's going to be mostly cloudy today. We should be rain-free. There is just a slight little chance of rain in the afternoon. Highs today getting up into the mid to upper 80s. Lows around 70 tonight, and then same story tomorrow. Mostly cloudy, highs in the upper 80s. A little bit of a chance of rain in the afternoon. For the weekend, it's going to get hot with highs in the mid-90s Thursday, Friday, Saturday, and Sunday. Better chance of rain those days, especially in the late afternoon. Could see those stray thunder showers here and there. 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
0: Catching you up on local news as we continue the hour. Top story today is a continued deep dive into the big decision last week by the Chapel Hill Carver School Board to shut down Glenwood Elementary School after the upcoming school year due to declining enrollment, leading to a drop in state funding, not for Glenwood specifically, but for the district at large. One elementary school had to be chosen to shut down. Glenwood was the oldest school building, but a very, very difficult decision to make, and one that's having a big impact on a lot of folks in the Glenwood community, and we'll have more to say on that in Brighton McConnell's story at the top of next hour, but you can read it for yourself and listen back anytime on our website, chapelboro.com. Other thing we're following in local news is budget decisions, which are coming down at the town and county level. Durham School Board meeting at 5:30 tonight to get a budget update following Durham County Commissioner's meeting last night. Hillsborough's town board also met last night, signing off on on a budget plan that, in fact, does not include a property tax increase. There was a 2-cent property tax increase up for consideration, but town board members ultimately decided to hold the line on taxes and leave them where they are and pull funds out of the town's fund balance instead. Town officials, though, warning that there may be a tax increase on the docket for next year and or the year after, as Hillsborough is about to deal with some capital projects that need funding. Same exact story in Mebane. Mebane's city manager Richard White had originally proposed a budget that included a 2-cent tax increase primarily to pay for a new fire station, but town board members ultimately voted to pull money out of the fund balance instead to pay for the fire station and hold the line on taxes for now. That fire station will need to be staffed and maintained in coming years, though, so White's saying there may be a tax increase again down the road in the next year or two, even though they held the line this year on taxes. And in sports, the field is officially set for the College World Series getting underway this weekend in Omaha. UNC will be in a pod that also includes Ole Miss, 16-seed West Virginia, and unseeded Troy. Those four teams will square off in a double elimination bracket this weekend for the right to move on to the finals. On the other side of the bracket are 3-seed Georgia, 6-seed Texas, 7-seed Alabama, or unseeded Oklahoma. So if Carolina can make it out of their pod this weekend, they'll meet one of those teams in a best-of-three series for the national championship. And again, that gets underway this weekend in Omaha. 7 p.m. on Friday is going to be UNC's first game. That'll be against Ole Miss. And we'll, of course, have all of UNC's action for you right here on 97.9 The Hill. 6:32 is your time. I got more music for you coming up next with Ex-Ambassadors on deck after this.
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0: Time is 6:34. We are giving away a pair of tickets to see a concert later this month. Max Richter is going to be playing at DPAC in Durham with the American Contemporary Music Ensemble Friday, June 19th at 8 p.m., a week from Friday. Max Richter is one of the most influential and acclaimed composers of all time. His fusion of classical technique and electronic technology, heard across genre-defining solo albums and countless scores for film, dance, art, and fashion has won him legions of fans around the world and blazed the trail for a generation of musicians. And he's going to be playing at DPAC a week from Friday. We have got a pair of tickets to give away to the show, and all you have to do to get entered to win is text DPAC to our text line right now, 919-240-6000. Again, text DPAC to 919-240-6000 right now, and you'll be entered to win tickets to see Max Richter a week from Friday Friday at DPAC in Durham. 6:36 is your time. I'm going to keep the hour going with some music, beginning with X Ambassadors. Here's a Renegade, 97.9 The Hill.

0: 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Currently 68 degrees in Chapel Hill, mostly cloudy. It's going to be a mostly cloudy day with highs getting up into the mid to upper 80s this afternoon. A very slight chance of rain later in the day, but will probably be rain free. Overnight lows around 70 tonight and then cloudy again tomorrow with a slight chance of afternoon rain and highs once again in the upper 80s. Things change for the weekend. It's going to get real hot starting on Thursday with highs in the mid 90s Thursday, Friday, Saturday, and Sunday. Good chance of those late afternoon thunder showers that crop up on hot summer days, so get ready for that this weekend. 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
0: Time is 6:47 here on 97.9 The Hill. Going to keep the hour going by paying tribute to a couple of artists who have birthdays today. Dean Felber of Hootie and the Blowfish is 59, so we got them on deck. But we'll kick off this set with an artist who's turning 48 today. Happy birthday to Matthew Bellamy of Muse. Here's Uprising on 97.9 The Hill.

0: fitting title for an artist celebrating a birthday. That's Huey and the Blowfish with Old Man and Me on 97.9 The Hill. Happy 59th birthday to Dean Felber from the band. Before that, Muse with Uprising. Happy 48th birthday to Matthew Bellamy. 6:56 is your time. Back to wrap up the hour after this.
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0: 6:58, your time. A couple of musical events happening in our community this weekend. The annual Freight Train Blues Music Series wraps up this Friday at June 12th at 6:30 with a free concert at Carborough Town Commons featuring Latin music from Orquesta Caché. 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And on Sunday, June 14th, you can head to the Eno House in Hillsboro for the Velvet Feast, a song swap hosted by Jess Klein with local musicians Kamara Thomas and Steph Stewart playing each other's songs, starting with a potluck at 5, followed by the music at 6, and a portion of the proceeds will benefit Siembra NC. Another big musical event happening on Sunday, Justin Ellis's 35th birthday show at Cat's Cradle is called Plays Well With Others. He's been a major figure in the local music scene for over a decade with bands like Slow Teeth, Ravelry, Clockwork Kids, Color Exchange, Crazy Chester, One After 919, and more. And all of those bands are going to be playing in some form or fashion at the Cradle on Sunday night. So head there and check that out as well.
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0: 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And if you're looking for local music, a concert calendar page on the website, too. One more update on weather before we send you to ABC News at the top of the hour. Currently 68 degrees with mostly cloudy skies. It's going to get up into the mid to upper 80s this afternoon. It'll stay cloudy, but just a very slight chance of rain. Overnight lows around 70 tonight, and then same story tomorrow. Cloudy skies, highs in the upper 80s, a little bit of a chance of rain. It gets hotter into the 90s, though, starting on Thursday.
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8: News. I'm Sherry Preston. No word yet on why a U.S. Army helicopter may have gone down near the Strait of Hormuz, but President Trump says the crew is fine. The president also striking an optimistic tone about peace talks with Iran when he called into a political rally on Monday.
9: And I think we are winning that battle, but you're really going to win it over the next 2 weeks when we declare total victory. It'll be a total victory. It'll happen very soon.
8: Likely no chance for a victory in the L.A. mayor's race for Spencer Pratt, the former reality star.
10: New projections say he will miss the cut for the runoff election in the L.A. mayor race. ABC's Alex Stone.
11: Pratt, who President Trump said was MAGA, is a registered Republican. And while the mayor's race is considered nonpartisan, L.A. is a city of just 15% registered Republican voters.
10: The new world screw worm being found in more places after first being detected on a ranch in South Texas. Several more cows have been infected. And now it's confirmed that a dog in New Mexico. Officials say right now there's no threat to the food supply. This is ABC News. A man accused of sneaking onto a flight from Houston to Los Angeles, making his first court appearance on Monday. His attorney claims he bought a fake boarding pass online and thought he was just getting a cheap ticket. McDonald's is rolling out the beginning of a more automated customer experience, or as McDonald's calls it, the customer journey. Pretty soon, a bot will probably be asking you if you want fries with that.
12: The days of ordering from a real-life person in the drive-thru lane could soon be in the rearview mirror. McDonald's revealing its testing Arch IQ, a Google-powered AI ordering system at five of its U.S. drive-thru locations.
13: Was that with Hunter sauce and Demon sauce?
12: The chatbot, nicknamed Archie, taking orders in English and Spanish. McDonald's CEO saying it's 90% accurate.
10: ABC's Elizabeth Schulze. Pepsi is going driverless for some of its delivery trucks. The Wall Street Journal says that Pepsi is now using dozens of driverless trucks to make deliveries in Arizona. I'm Sherry Preston, ABC News.
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0: Good morning and happy Tuesday. Time is 7:04. Temperature 68 degrees in Chapel Hill, Carrboro. Looking at mostly cloudy skies out there right now. It's going to be mostly cloudy all day today with highs getting up into the mid to upper 80s. Little tiny bit of a chance of afternoon rain. Generally speaking, just a cloudy day rather than a rainy one. Overnight lows around 70 tonight and then cloudy again tomorrow with highs in the upper 80s. To continue the week, a little chance of rain once again. Better chance of rain and hotter temperatures. As we get into the end of the week, though, we'll be up around 95 starting on Thursday with a decent chance of afternoon thunderstorms. Going to be with you this morning. Let's catch you up on local news as we begin at the hour. Starting in the schools, last week the Chapel Hill Carborough School Board chose Glenwood Elementary as the school that will have to close down after the upcoming academic year as the district deals with a drop in state funding due to declining enrollment. It was a unanimous choice, but it was also an emotional one, certainly for the school board members, but especially for members of the Glenwood community. With our top story, here's 97.9 The Hill's Brighton McConnell.
1: It was a tough decision, but a decision that we had to make to secure the long-term stability of our school system.
21: Chapel Hill Carborough City Schools Superintendent Rodney Trice spoke with 97.9 The Hill on Monday when feelings around the school closure selection were still fresh in the community. Trice and district leaders heard emotional testimony for months from parents, students, staff, and alumni of Glenwood, Ephesus, and Sewell Elementaries about why their schools ought to be preserved. Part of the anxiety around the threat of closure at Glenwood is the future of its dual language programs, which turned the elementary campus into a magnet school less than a decade ago. Board of Education members said in their vote, however, they are confident the district can find new homes for those programs in an easier way than breaking up Ephesus or Sewell Elementary students onto new campuses. The board passed a resolution tasking Trice's staff with putting together options for keeping Glenwood's Mandarin programs going, and the superintendent reaffirmed that maintaining the programs is a top priority.
1: Well, Glenwood is open for business next year, and we anticipate that parents will continue to support the dual language program, the world language program, the STEM program at Glenwood, and we fully support and anticipate the growth of and possibly the expansion of those programs. The parent of a second grader can be assured that we're going to do all that we can to make sure that our program operates and functions at a very high level as it has been, but in a new school.
21: In the aftermath of Thursday's vote, the Glenwood Parent Teachers Association shared a message thanking parents and students for their, quote, fierce, loving, and unwavering advocacy for the school during the closure deliberation. The note, signed by PTA President Emily Kreutzer, said she felt like, quote, words feel inadequate right now when trying to acknowledge the work done by educators and Glenwood's administration to make the school what it has become. Kreutzer wrote, quote, I know you all have poured your hearts into these classrooms, these hallways, and these children every single day. Your dedication has shaped lives in ways that will last long after the building closes. Please know how deeply seen, valued, and appreciated you are. Hours earlier, the Glenwood PTA also sent a message to the CHCCS Board of Education and other district decision makers. The email laid out a list of questions and requests the parents had for moving forward in the wake of Glenwood's selection for closure, largely echoing sentiments Kreutzer shared at a public hearing in May.
22: The other thing I just wanted to point out is that I would really love to see the board and the district working together. If you all decide to close the school, to really reach out to those communities and to see what they need and figure out how we can work together and become stronger together.
21: Kreutzer and the rest of the Glenwood PTA also asked for district leaders to address the school's future before diving straight into redistricting talks. Many of their questions included how teachers and staff will be prioritized for retention and how Glenwood's seven-decade history in the area will be preserved. Trice said, both during the board meeting and in Monday's interview, that his team wants to honor Glenwood Elementary's history and culture in several ways before and after the building is closed. Much of that, however, will happen later in the summer and at the start of next school year, which will be Glenwood's last. In the meantime, families, students, and staff need time to both celebrate the end of the current school year while processing the future. Kreutzer's email on Friday said, quote, I'm taking time to grieve, but I know that our wonderful PTA is already planning ways we can uplift our community and our teachers and staff. She continued, Glenwood has celebrated many milestones, big and small, in the past 73 years. We plan on making our 74th year our best year yet. Board Chair Reza Jenkins also spoke with 97.9 The Hill on Monday and shared this message to other CHCCS communities.
23: Families who students go to Glenwood, they're going to be going to one of our schools in our district, if not two.
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0: Speaking of education, the Durham School Board meets at 5:30 tonight with an agenda that includes a budget update for the upcoming school year. Towns and county governments are all finalizing their budgets for next year, including in Hillsborough, where the town board signed off last night on a budget plan that does not include a property tax increase. Board members had tentatively agreed on a 2-cent hike, but ultimately decided to leave the tax rate where it is and pull money from the town's fund balance instead. News of Orange reports the exact same thing happened last week in Medford. City Manager Richard White had originally proposed a 2-cent tax increase, largely to pay for a new fire station, but the city council voted to hold the line on taxes and pay for the fire station out of the city's fund balance. Though in both Mebane and Hillsborough, town officials say a tax increase may become necessary next year with capital projects on the way. While town and county leaders are making tough budget choices this month, other organizations are doing the same thing, including OWASA, which is holding a public hearing this Thursday at 6 p.m. to get your feedback as they consider a 4% rate increase for next year. Here's OWASA Deputy Executive Director Stephen Winters.
3: We are proposing a rate increase this year, 4%. If passed by our board of directors, it would go into effect on October 1st. And it would add about $4 per month to a residential bill. And I know that maybe not sound like much to some people, but it is significant to many people in the community. Like all communities in the country, we have an aging system, has to be constantly replaced or rehabilitated, so that we can avoid having service interruptions to customers. So essentially the 4% increase is needed to keep pace with the cost of operating and maintaining a water and sewer system.
0: That is Stephen Winters speaking there. 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And visit Chapelboro for more local news, including details about overnight lane closures on Greensboro Street in downtown Carrboro starting next week, plus a ceremony in Pittsboro this past Sunday to rededicate a downtown mural by legendary local folk artist Clyde Jones. Jones painted the mural back in 1996 and underwent an extensive restoration by Thomas Begley that began last year. Your time is 7:12.
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0: And this traffic report is brought to you by Bud Matthews Services. Looking out there on the roadways, nothing to report in terms of delays. We do have one accident that's been reported recently on the Durham Freeway right by Briggs Avenue. It looks like that might be cleared already. It's not causing any delays on the Durham Freeway. Just be careful heading that way in general. If you're seeing anything out there that we're not reporting, shoot us a text when you're safe and off the roads and tell us about it at 919-240-6000. 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Update on weather brought to you by the towns and villages of Alamance County. Still 68 degrees and mostly cloudy in Chapel Hill. That has not changed since I sat down an hour plus ago. It will change a little bit. We'll get up into the mid to upper 80s today. Clouds will stick around. We do have a very slight chance of rain in the afternoon, but for the most part, it is just going to be a cloudy-ish day. Overnight lows around 70 tonight and then cloudy again tomorrow with highs once again in the upper 80s. A little bit of a chance of afternoon rain tomorrow as well. Chance of rain is going to pick up as we get closer to the weekend. The temperature is also going to pick up. We'll be in the mid-90s for Thursday, Friday, Saturday, and Sunday. Afternoon thunderstorms possible all four of those days. 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Time is 7:14. Good to be with you this morning. Coming up next, we've got sports. UNC baseball heading to Omaha for the College World Series. The field is set. We got details on who else is going to be up in Nebraska this weekend. And we'll hear from head coach Scott Forbes following that dramatic super regional win over Southern Cal. That's next after this.
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23: 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The Ackland is located at 101 South Columbia Street in Downtown Chapel Hill. Admission to the Ackland is always free. The Ackland. Look close, think far.
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0: Aaron Keck coming at you from Chapel Hill Media Group Studios here on East Franklin Street. It is time now to take a look at sports. The field is officially set for the College World Series, which gets underway this weekend in Omaha. UNC is back in the field for the second time in 3 years. They came into the tournament as the number 5 overall seed, but top seed UCLA, 2 seed Georgia Tech, and 4 seed Auburn are all already out, leaving the Diamond Heels with a more open path to the final, at least on paper. Carolina will open the series against Ole Miss Friday night at 7. The Rebels made it to Omaha by upsetting Auburn in the Super Regionals. Also in Carolina's half of the bracket are 16 seed West Virginia and unseeded Troy. Those four teams will swear off in a double elimination pod for the right to advance to the finals. Whoever emerges will meet either 3 seed Georgia, 6 seed Texas, 7 seed Alabama, or unseeded Oklahoma for the College World Series title. UNC is heading to Omaha while still basking in the glow of their dramatic Super Regional victory over Southern Cal. A lot of great stories to go around there, including pitcher Walker McDuffie, who gave up a go-ahead grand slam in Game 1 on Friday, but came back to get the win in the decisive Game 3. Here's head coach Scott Forbes on McDuffie.
25: Kid's a stud. I saw his mom and dad coming off the elevator after Friday, and they looked pretty dejected. And I said, he's going to be out there in a big moment. You probably don't want to hear that because your heart rate's going to go up even more. But, you know, that happens. You know, I tell our guys all the time, you can't be a late-inning reliever without a really short memory. Mariano Rivera is blown save. So you have to have a short memory. You got to be able to bounce back. We had a great feeling. We talked about it. We kind of scripted out, honestly. We thought maybe Maddie would get in there, maybe Boaz would get in there, but Globe stepped up and threw so well, and Rose had been so hot and been so good for us. You know, I mean, that's hard to do, two freshmen back-to-back like that, and then Duff coming in there and getting us out with a big out. Had to make some tough decisions on intentionally walk some guys, but they make you look good as a coach when they make the pitches.
0: That's Scott Forbes speaking there. Get more coverage of UNC baseball on our website, chapelboro.com, including a photo gallery from last weekend's win over Southern Cal. Elsewhere in sports, Inside Carolina reports UNC landed another commitment yesterday for the 2027 football season, 3-star quarterback Noah Spinks. He's a rising senior this year out of Houston, Texas. In the pros, the Durham Bulls will look to snap a 6-game losing streak when they take the field tonight on the road at Nashville starting at 7:35. And the Carolina Hurricanes Titans will look to even their Stanley Cup final at two games apiece when they face the Golden Knights in Vegas. Face-off time is 8 p.m. So far, all three games in this series have been decided by a single goal, two of them in overtime. No word yet from coach Rod Brind'Amour, who's starting in goal tonight, Frederik Andersen or backup Brandon Bussey. Andersen's been on a hot streak but suffered an injury during Game 3.
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0: 7:20 is your time. 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Got a quick word from them, and then music courtesy of Alicia Keys and Olivia Rodrigo. They're both on deck after this.
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I loved you truly. You gotta laugh at this.

0: Olivia Rodrigo there with Vampire on 97.9 The Hill. Alicia Keys before that with Fallen, chronicling the beginning and the end of a relationship, I suppose. 7:28 is your time. 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
0: 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On view July 10th through November 15th. They're getting it set up now. It opens in a month. 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Looking at 68 degrees in Chapel Hill. I almost said 48 degrees. Much warmer than that. 68 degrees in Chapel Hill, Carrboro. Cloudy skies out there. It's going to be mostly cloudy all day with highs getting up into the mid-80s this afternoon. Little tiny bit of a chance of rain towards the end of the day, but really just a mostly cloudy day. Overnight lows around 70 tonight and then cloudy again tomorrow. Little chance of rain in the afternoon and highs in the upper 80s. So basically the same tomorrow as today. It does get hotter from there. We'll get up into the mid-90s on Thursday, Friday, Saturday, and Sunday. A little bit more spotty in terms of cloud cover. We'll see the sun poking through the clouds a little bit more on those days, but those hot temperatures will come with a better chance of late afternoon rain with those stray thunder showers that often crop up on hot summer days. So get ready for that this weekend. That heat is going to be pretty intense once again. 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
0: Time is 7:32, catching you up on local news as we continue the hour. Top story today is a continued look at Glenwood Elementary School following the school board's decision in Chapel Hill Carrboro to shut down that school after the next school year. School board's hand forced by declining enrollment district-wide. That's leading to a drop in state funding. So they had to choose to close one school. They closed Glenwood primarily because it's the oldest school building, and the two big programs in that magnet school will be migrated to other schools. So the programs won't disappear, but the school is closing down. And the members of the Glenwood community have been talking about the community that they built in that school over many years. So they're celebrating that and also lamenting the fact that that school is going to be closing down after a year. A lot of folks with a lot of thoughts to share, and we've got the full story on that up on our website, chapelburger.com, and we'll have Brett McConnell's full report coming up at the top of next hour, too. Also following budget decisions that are happening at the town and county levels this month, Durham School Board meeting tonight at 5:30 with a budget update for them. County commissioners are really making the budget decisions for the school board, but school board meets tonight and they'll be talking about their budget. Big meeting last night in Hillsboro as the Hillsboro Town Board was originally considering a 2-cent property tax increase to pay for some capital projects and replacing things that have been damaged in Tropical Storm Chantal last year, among other things. They ultimately decided not to raise taxes. Instead, they'll pull funds out of the town's fund balance. No town board members did say that would probably necessitate the likelihood of a bigger tax increase next year rather than this year, but they did hold the line on taxes this year. Same story in Mebane. They were considering a 2-cent property tax increase as well, but ultimately decided to instead hold the line on taxes and pull money out of the town's fund balance to pay specifically in that case for a new fire station. Again, though, town manager Richard White saying that a tax increase might be necessary next year for Mebane to pay for continued upkeep and maintenance and staffing of that fire station. We also have a board meeting coming up this week for Owassa. They're considering a 4% rather tax or water and sewer rate increase for next year for Owassa customers. They're holding a public hearing at 6 o'clock on Thursday night to get public feedback before they make a final decision. And of course, in sports, a couple teams we're following in the news. Carolina Hurricanes have game 4 of the Stanley Cup Finals tonight at 8 o'clock at Vegas. They're down 2-1, looking to even the series at 2-2 before coming back to Raleigh for game 5. And of course, UNC baseball not playing today, but getting ready to head up to Omaha for the College World Series. They're one of 8 teams in the field going for a national championship. Their first game is Friday at 7 against Ole Miss, and we'll have all of UNC's action in Omaha for you right here on 97.9 The Hill. 7:35 is your time. Got more for you coming up next, including some music from a local artist who's got a birthday today. That's coming up next after this.
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0: Time is 7:37 here on 97.9 The Hill. Going to keep the hour going by playing music from an artist, a local artist who's got a birthday today. Happy 35th birthday to Justin Ellis, who is a major figure in the local music scene. He's got music from a whole bunch of different bands over the years, including The Color Exchange, Clockwork Kids, Ravery, Slow Teeth, and many more. And there's going to be a big show on Sunday night at 7 at Cat's Cradle Backroom called Plays Well With Others. Members of all of those bands and more are going to be coming together to play music from Justin's catalog over the last 10 plus years. Going to keep the hour going with one of his bands, The Color Exchange, off their 2015 album Cubed. Here is Answer on 97.9 The Hill.

0: It's time now for this week's Hometown Hero, brought to you by the O. Max Gardner Foundation. This week's Hometown Hero is a woman who's been fighting hunger and food insecurity in Chatham County for many years, the executive director of the Cora Food Pantry, Melissa Driver Beard.
1: Cora is Chatham Outreach Alliance. We address food insecurity. Our mission is to make sure that the folks who come to us get nutritious food.
0: Now with two pantry locations in Pittsboro and Siler City, plus a special program called Snack for kids who miss out on school meals during the summer, and a mobile market to distribute food to residents all over Chatham County, a community where more than 1 in 10 people live in poverty. Melissa Driver Beard first got involved in hunger relief efforts while working in East Africa and Central America, but for her, it's an issue that hits very close to home.
1: My mother grew up during the Depression, and I remember her stories about not knowing whether or not they would have lunch money the next day or whether or not there would be dinner on the table, and she would go to bed knowing that if my grandfather was working on a car in the driveway, then they probably were going to have enough food to eat the next day. And it was a day-to-day thing. And I think so many people have seen someone in their family or someone in their lives struggle with hunger, and it's something that we can all relate to. It's a basic human need, and in this day and age, nobody should have to worry about where their next meal is going to come from.
0: What's an especially gratifying moment that you've had?
1: We get calls, the strangest calls, sometimes when 18-wheelers break down. And a Ben & Jerry's truck had broken down, which was, you know, just like, yeah, the best thing ever, Ben & Jerry's. So we went out and we picked up the Ben & Jerry's ice cream and we brought it back. And that same day, a young mother called me, wanted to know what she had to do to come to Cora. And did she need her utility bill and a budget and this and that? Because so many food pantries do require all kinds of proof, and we do not. So I told her just to come, and she emailed me back later that day thanking me, but I heard from our volunteers that when her little boy left that day, he could be heard in the lobby saying, "Mommy, there were corn dogs and Ben and Jerry's. This is the best day ever." So that's really gratifying to me, to know that we helped a young mom who was really dreading coming to us and who really thought it was going to be a very degrading experience, and that we made the day of a little five-year-old boy.
0: You can learn more about the Cora Food Pantry and get involved by volunteering or donating by visiting corafoodpantry.org. And thanks and congratulations to Melissa Driver Beard, this week's Hometown Hero. 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We thank them for their generous support of our Hometown Hero program all summer long.
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0: And this traffic report is brought to you by Carolina Public Humanities. Looking pretty good out there on the roadways. Actually, not too bad if you're traveling in the usual trouble spots. Fordham Boulevard, seeing some traffic around Old Mason Farm Road, but actually a little bit lighter this morning than we often see. We are out of the school year, so I guess that does kind of make sense. If you're on I-40, there is one accident that's been reported over by Eflin, just west of the 4085 split or merge, not causing a delay, but just be careful heading that way. If you're on the Durham Freeway, you'll see traffic southbound from the 885 merge down to Ellis Road, northbound from Cornwallis Road up to T.W. Alexander. And other than that, we're all right. But if you're seeing anything we're not reporting, shoot us a text when you're

0: There's a very, very tiny chance of it. We do have those clouds, so if you feel a sprinkle or two, don't be too surprised, but it looks like it's just going to be a mostly cloudy day with no precipitation. Lows around 70 tonight, and then same story tomorrow. Cloudy skies for the most part, highs in the upper 80s, little tiny bit of a chance of rain. End of the week, though, things change. Number one, we'll see some more breaks in the clouds, but we'll also see the chance of rain picking up. We've got a better chance of those stray thunder showers hitting us in the later afternoon on Thursday, Friday, Saturday, and Sunday, and that's going to come with some real hot temperatures, highs in the mid-90s all of those days. 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
0: 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Victor Lewis in the studio to catch us up on What's Trending. Hello, how are you?
2: Hello, pretty good. And I feel like today's trends is fascinating for me personally, and hopefully for a few other people. So
0: I'm hoping I'm one of those few other people.
2: As am I.
0: That does reduce the number of listeners for whom it would be fascinating.
2: Not necessarily, because we all know about Tropicana Orange Juice, right? Off the top of your head, what is the logo for Tropicana Orange Juice?
0: It's a giant orange. I have no
2: idea.
0: Anything
2: special about that orange in the Tropicana Orange Juice?
0: Got a little stem.
2: I suppose that's kind of close.
0: I honestly have no clue.
2: All right. So in 2009, Tropicana Orange Juice changed its branding from an orange with a straw in it, which for me is like the iconic Tropicana branding.
0: Oh, yeah, the straw orange, yeah.
2: You know, there's a very like succinct stabbing motion that happened on both sides of the table.
0: Yes.
2: I feel like, yeah, the orange has got a straw in it. And they changed that in an effort to modernize the brand to just simply a glass of juice with some oranges, a little aesthetically pleasing arrangement. And this turned out to be a colossal mistake, with sales declining by $33 million within a month.
0: I love the idea that puts in my head of like a little old lady like wheeling a cart that's twice her size like through the store, getting to the juice portion of the refrigerator aisle and going, oh, there's no orange with a straw in it. I'm getting my juice elsewhere.
2: Yeah, I mean,
0: I'm getting Minute Maid.
2: So this has become a classic modern example of advertising failure, and a also great example of how much of a difference branding can make. I think it's kind of doubtful that an old woman pushing a cart twice her size is, I'll never drink that again, is probably the case. And maybe a little bit more, simply did not recognize the product as Tropicana without reading the label, just looked at the thing, said, that's not the thing I'm looking for. I guess they don't have it, and then moved on.
0: I would be surprised by that, because the bottle also does include the giant word Tropicana written, like, emblazoned along the side of it.
2: If I've learned anything at my various jobs, Mr. Keck, it is the true and unfortunate reality that people do not read.
0: This is fair. Before we move on too far.
2: And I'm people. Make no mistake.
0: Oh, yeah, 100%. Before we move on too far, I do have to comment on your excellent and possibly inadvertent Katharine Hepburn impression when you were doing the old lady there. I don't know if I was doing the same thing, but I'm not getting this. I'm going back to my husband, Henry Fonda.
2: I think I'll take the compliment on the Hepburn impression.
0: Specifically for On Golden Pond.
2: But so I want to keep talking about Tropicana and not get too off the rails with Hepburn. I want to talk a little bit about a study published in the Journal of Retailing and Consumer Services, one of the world's most boring magazines, trying to determine at which time a company should execute a packaging redesign. Something that we're kind of familiar with here at 97.9 The Hill, because we had to make a pretty hard pivot a few years ago from WCHL to The Hill.
0: Yes. And we didn't have to. We chose to.
2: Yeah, because it's clean. Look at our new logo. It's so good. It's been good. It's been good since we made it.
0: It is very good. I wouldn't necessarily describe it as clean. We do have three separate names in that logo.
2: Look, you have to know who we are and what we do.
0: And none of those three names are our actual name, Victor, which is the weirdest thing.
2: 97.9 The Hill, WCHL. That's the whole deal. That's That's it.
0: Well, we're 97.9 The Hill, WCHL, chapelboro.com, according to that logo that's across the room from me. And none of those three things say Chapel Hill Media Group, which is

0: technically the entity that we are.
1: We don't have to pay homage to the parent company. We are like no one.
0: We are like Gandalf and Aragorn combined with the number of names we have.
1: So, would you like to know what the Journal of Retailing and Consumer Services determined on when is the best time to change your branding?
0: Yes.
1: It's a hilarious answer. Through their 48 redesign package studies, through extensive surveys, consumer and product side, they determined don't, which I think is extremely funny and is how this got Trends approved to be on this. Because I was expecting just like, well, when you position yourself in the market, like business jargon for five pages, and instead being greeted with the don't do it unless it's absolutely necessary, with also the caveat of unless people actively dislike your existing packaging and logo. I think that is hilarious.
0: Well, I mean, see also Cracker Barrel, right? Like when they did their little tiny rebrand and people just got super upset about it. And it got political, of course, because people are nuts about that. But like, don't change a thing that's not broken, right?
1: Yeah.
0: That also does get back to, I'm curious about, and I've been curious about this specifically in the context of Arby's. Because if you think about like the old Arby's sign, like that giant, like 10-gallon
1: hat,
0: which is so iconic and so like very specifically Arby's. But also, like, you drive by it and you see that giant hat, and it feels like an old thing now. But it's also, like, iconic and recognizable. Like, if you're Arby's, do you change that? And when do you change that? I was always under the impression that maybe they should keep it the way it is. So I think I'm in agreement with the article.
1: Yeah, and I think
0: Wanting to modernize.
1: Yeah, trying to modernize to make it sleeker. I think transitioning from the full hat to the single line outline of the hat that you still know, that still gets the point across in some way. But really, like everything else, this is highly based on vibes. And you're not always going to win when you make these gambles. And I think that's part of the point being raised here of it's just better simply not to make the gamble. And I think
0: then you lose the nostalgia factor.
1: Yeah.
0: Like if I drive by an Arby's that doesn't have the giant hat, I don't feel the nostalgia factor and I'm less inclined to want to go to Arby's.
1: See, and that's the thing that's not brought up in this that I was thinking about when reading it, which is if something immediately reads to the consumer/user as that is an old thing, I think in the modern era, at least, there's no small amount of respect that is conferred upon understanding that it is an old thing. And that goes beyond the nostalgia of that's an old thing I recognize. I feel like I personally have been drawn to more than one business looking at it and saying, well, if that's still in business and it looks that old, I'm sure it's worth my time.
0: I was wondering why you got all your clothes from JCPenney.
1: Word? That's what we're doing now, Mr. 97.9 The Hill corporate sponsored t-shirt. All right, fine. Go back to belt with your broke ass.
0: That's what's trending out there in the world. More from Victor in just a minute with the clean joke of the day after this on 97.9 The Hill. Hey, Chapel Hill. 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
0: 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Victor Lewis, I like JCPenney, just so we're clear. I get a lot of my clothes at JCPenney. I'm just saying, like, that's the company that I think of when I think that people talked about it as if its closure were an absolute inevitability for like 25 years, and there it is still going like the Energizer Bunny, and I think that's impressive.
1: I do too. I think the only one of the giants of the past that I truly miss is Sears.
0: Sears is a loss, yeah.
1: Sears is a loss for the country and the community.
0: No other place can you get both clothes and hardware and sporting goods all at the same time, like in a high quality fashion in all three cases.
1: One of the fun Victor facts is when I was a child, I was super into Sears as like a small human, and yeah. I like wanted to work there when I grew up. Of just like, I want to work at Sears.
0: Oh, nice. Mine was Denny's, actually.
1: Yo, Denny's rocks.
0: I wanted to be a cashier at Denny's.
1: I want
0: to
1: bring happiness to people in the form of pancakes and breakfast. That's beautiful.
0: You cannot do that. So bring happiness in the form of a joke.
1: Okay, I can do that. What happens when someone steals uranium?
0: I don't have any anium left over.
1: It becomes their anium.
0: That's good. One more look at weather as we wrap up the hour. Temps up to 71 degrees now with the sun breaking through the clouds a little bit. It's going to be mostly cloudy today with highs in the mid to upper 80s this afternoon. Tiny little bit of a chance of afternoon rain. Not really likely, though. Lows around 70 tonight and then mostly cloudy tomorrow. Again, with a slight chance of rain. Highs in the upper 80s. Getting up into the mid 90s for Thursday, Friday, Saturday, and Sunday with afternoon thunderstorms possible on the mix all four of those days. It's 8 o'clock. 97.9 The Hill, WCHL Chapel Hill, your North Carolina Association of Broadcasters Radio Station of the Year.
6: ABC News, I'm Sherry Preston. Down in waters off Oman, near the Strait of Hormuz, an American Apache helicopter. ABC President Trump speaking last night.
7: The pilots are fine, yeah.
8: And what,
7: nobody
8: that,
7: injured.
8: What brought it down?
7: We are going to issue a report tomorrow, but the pilots are fine, yeah.
6: Sources tell ABC News a U.S. Navy drone was used to rescue the pilots. No word on why the chopper went down. More cases of the New World screwworm now confirmed. They've been found in cows and a goat in Texas and a dog in New Mexico. Agriculture Secretary Brooke Rollins.
9: The food supply system remains intact and couldn't be safer or better than any other food supply system in the world.
6: Voters in Maine hit the polls today, and the country is watching the Democratic Senate primary. Frontrunner Graham Plattner under fire amid recent accusations of abusing an ex. Projections in the L.A. mayor's race now say it'll be Karen Bass against Nithya Raman in the runoff. This is ABC News. Backlash in college football after a judge cleared a star quarterback to play this coming season, even though he admitted to gambling on games. Texas Tech quarterback Brendan Sorsby admitted to betting at least $90,000 on sports over 4 years, including dozens of bets on Indiana games when he was playing for Indiana University.
10: Georgia's athletic director has requested coaches at the school to stop scheduling games with Texas Tech, and Kansas State's athletic director saying Every other sport, no matter the level, deems an athlete ineligible or they are punished severely for betting on their team. Sorsby responding, saying, "This opportunity comes with a responsibility to remain focused on my personal growth and to be able to use my situation to help others going forward."
11: ABC's Sophie Flay. Pope Leo celebrating Mass today at Barcelona's famous Sagrada Familia Basilica. He is coming from Montserrat, where he visited a medieval monastery on a mountaintop where its Black Madonna is widely revered. Sherry Preston, ABC News.
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0: Good morning and happy Tuesday. Time is 8:05, temperature 71 degrees in Chapel Hill. Sun coming through the clouds a little bit right now. It's going to be a mostly cloudy day in general, though, with highs in the mid to upper 80s this afternoon. Lows around 70 tonight, and then mostly cloudy again tomorrow with highs in the upper 80s. Getting hotter as we get to the end of the week, though. We'll be in the mid 90s Thursday, Friday, Saturday, and Sunday. Chance of thunderstorms coming in at the end of the weekend. End of the week as well. Catching you up on local news as we start the hour. Last week, the Chapel Hill Carborough School Board chose Glenwood Elementary as the school that will have to close down after the upcoming academic year as the district deals with a drop in state funding due to declining enrollment. It was a unanimous choice, but also an emotional one, certainly for the school board members, but especially for members of the Glenwood community. With our top story for today, 97.9 on the Hills, Brighton McConnell.
26: It was a tough decision, but a decision that we had to make to secure the long-term stability of our school system.
27: Chapel Hill Carborough City Schools Superintendent Rodney Trice spoke with 97.9 The Hill on Monday when feelings around the school closure selection were still fresh in the community. Trice and district leaders heard emotional testimony for months from parents, students, staff, and alumni of Glenwood, Ephesus, and Sewell Elementaries about why their schools ought to be preserved. Part of the anxiety around the threat of closure at Glenwood is the future of its dual language programs, which turned the elementary campus into a magnet school less than a decade ago. Board of Education members said in their vote, however, they are confident the district can find new homes for those programs in an easier way than breaking up Ephesus or Sewell Elementary students onto new campuses. The board passed a resolution tasking Trice's staff with putting together options for keeping Glenwood's Mandarin programs going, and the superintendent reaffirmed that maintaining the programs is a top priority.
26: Well, Glenwood is open for business next year, and we anticipate that parents will continue to support the dual language program, the world language program, the STEM program at Glenwood. And we fully support and anticipate the growth of and possibly the expansion of those programs. The parent of a second grader can be assured that we're going to do all that we can to make sure that our program operates and functions at a very high level as it has been, but in a new school.
27: In the aftermath of Thursday's vote, the Glenwood Parent Teachers Association shared a message thanking parents and students for their, quote, fierce, loving, and unwavering advocacy for the school during the closure deliberation. The note, signed by PTA President Emily Kreutzer, said she felt like, quote, words feel inadequate right now when trying to acknowledge the work done by educators and Glenwood's administration to make the school what it has become. Kreutzer wrote, quote, I know you all have poured your hearts into these classrooms, these hallways, and these children every single day. Your dedication has shaped lives in ways that will last long after the building closes. Please know how deeply seen, valued, and appreciated you are. Hours earlier, the Glenwood PTA also sent a message to the CHCCS Board of Education and other district decision makers. The email laid out a list of questions and requests the parents had for moving forward in the wake of Glenwood's selection for closure, largely echoing sentiments Kreutzer shared at a public hearing in May.
1: The other thing I just wanted to point out is that I would really love to see the board and the district working together. If you all decide to close the school, to really reach out to those communities and to see what they need and figure out how we can work together and become stronger together.
27: Kreutzer and the rest of the Glenwood PTA also asked for district leaders to address the school's future before diving straight into redistricting talks. Many of their questions included how teachers and staff will be prioritized for retention and how Glenwood's seven-decade history in the area will be preserved. Trice said, both during the board meeting and in Monday's interview, that his team wants to honor Glenwood Elementary's history and culture in several ways before and after the building is closed. Much of that, however, will happen later in the summer and at the start of next school year, which will be Glenwood's last. In the meantime, families, students, and staff need time to both celebrate the end of the current school year while processing the future. Kreutzer's email on Friday said, quote, I'm taking time to grieve, but I know that our wonderful PTA is already planning ways we can uplift our community and our teachers and staff. She continued, Glenwood has celebrated many milestones, big and small, in the past 73 years. We plan on making our 74th year our best year yet. Board Chair Reza Jenkins also spoke with 97.9 The Hill on Monday and shared this message to other CHCCS communities.
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0: Speaking of education, the Durham School Board meets at 5:30 tonight with an agenda that includes a budget update for the upcoming school year. Towns and county governments are all finalizing their budgets for next year, including in Hillsboro, where the town board signed off last night on a budget plan that does not include a property tax increase. Board members had tentatively agreed on a 2-cent hike, but ultimately decided to leave the tax rate where it is and pull money from the town's fund balance instead. News of Orange reports the exact same thing happened last week in Medford. City Manager Richard White had originally proposed a 2-cent tax increase, largely to pay for a new fire station, but the city council voted to hold the line on taxes and pay for the fire station out of the city's fund balance. Though in both Mebane and Hillsboro, town officials say a tax increase may become necessary next year with capital projects on the way. While town and county leaders are making tough budget choices this month, other organizations are doing the same thing, including OWASA, which is holding a public hearing this Thursday at 6 p.m. to get your feedback as they consider a 4% rate increase for next year. Here's OWASA Deputy Executive Director Stephen Winters.
3: We are proposing a rate increase this year, 4%. If passed by our board of directors, it would go into effect on October 1st. And it would add about $4 per month to a residential bill. And I know that maybe not sound like much to some people, but it is significant to many people in the community. Like all communities in the country, we have an aging system, has to be constantly replaced or rehabilitated, so that we can avoid having service interruptions to customers. So essentially the 4% increase is needed to keep pace with the cost of operating and maintaining a water and sewer system.
0: That's Stephen Winters there. 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And visit Chapelboro for more local news, including details about overnight lane closures on Greensboro Street in downtown Carrboro starting next week, plus a ceremony in Pittsboro this past Sunday to rededicate a downtown mural by legendary local folk artist Clyde Jones. Jones painted that mural back in 1996. It underwent an extensive restoration by Thomas Begley that began last year. Your time is 8:12.
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0: And this traffic report is brought to you by Proximo in downtown Chapel Hill. Shouldn't have too much trouble getting there right now. Traffic's relatively light in and around Chapel Hill and Carrboro. A little bit lingering on Fordham Boulevard right by Manning Drive and Old Mason Farm Road. Not too bad there. Coming into Chapel Hill from Durham, you'll see a little bit right at Meadowmont if you're on NC-54. A little bit also approaching Sage Road if you're coming in on 15501. If you're on I-40, you'll see some off and on traffic eastbound through southern Durham, beginning at NC-54, continuing until you get to NC-55. Just some off and on stuff there. We've got one accident that's been reported. Looks like right where the Durham Freeway merges with I-40 eastbound. Does not appear to be backing up traffic on the interstate. Might be contributing to a slowdown on the Durham Freeway southbound. That on-ramp appears to be where the accident is, so give yourself a bit more time there. Other than that, just your usual stuff. A little bit slow on the Durham Freeway in both directions approaching Ellis Road, and 40 westbound a bit slow from Airport Boulevard over to Page Road if you're heading into the RTP. If you're seeing anything beyond that, send us a text when you're safe and off the roads and tell us about it at 919-240-6000. 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Currently 71 degrees with mostly cloudy skies. It'll be mostly cloudy throughout the day today with highs getting up into the mid to upper 80s. Overnight lows around 70 tonight, and then cloudy skies again tomorrow with highs once again in the upper 80s. Very slight chance of rain tomorrow afternoon. Rest of the week, though, is going to get interesting. We're going to have highs getting up into the mid 90s, pushing records for Thursday, Friday, Saturday, and Sunday. And since we got a run of hot summer days, that also means we've got the potential for those late afternoon thunderstorms to crop up. So that's definitely in the forecast for the weekend as well. 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Coming back in a minute with sports. UNC baseball gearing up for the College World Series. Carolina Hurricanes gearing up for Game 4 of the Stanley Cup Finals. We'll talk about both after this.
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0: Aaron Tech coming at you from Chapel Hill Media Group Studios here on East Franklin Street. It is time now to take a look at sports. The field is officially set for the College World Series, which gets underway this weekend in Omaha. UNC is back in the field for the second time in 3 years. They came into the tournament as the number 5 overall seed, but top seed UCLA, 2 seed Georgia Tech, and 4 seed Auburn are all already out, leaving the Diamond Heels with a more open path to the final, at least on paper. Carolina will open the series against Ole Miss Friday night at 7. The Rebels made it to Omaha by upsetting Auburn in the Super Regionals. Also in Carolina's half of the bracket are 16 seed West Virginia and unseeded Troy. Those four teams will swear off in a double elimination pod for the right to advance to the finals. Whoever emerges will meet either 3 seed Georgia, 6 seed Texas, 7 seed Alabama, or unseeded Oklahoma for the College World Series title. UNC is heading to Omaha while still basking in the glow of their dramatic Super Regional victory over Southern Cal. A lot of great stories to go around there, including pitcher Walker McDuffie, who gave up a go-ahead grand slam in Game 1 on Friday, but came back to get the win in the decisive Game 3. Here's head coach Scott Forbes on McDuffie.
9: Kid's a stud. I saw his mom and dad coming off the elevator after Friday, and they looked pretty dejected. And I said, he's going to be out there in a big moment. You probably don't want to hear that because you know your heart rate's going to go up even more. But, you know, that happens. You know, I tell our guys all the time, you can't be a late-inning reliever without a really short memory. Mariano Rivera's blown save. So you have to have a short memory. You got to be able to bounce back. We had a great feeling. We talked about it. We kind of scripted out, honestly. We thought maybe Maddie would get in there, maybe Boaz would get in there, but Globe stepped up and threw so well, and Rose had been so hot and been so good for us. You know, I mean, that's hard to do, two freshmen back-to-back like that, and then Duff coming in there and getting us out with a big out. Had to make some tough decisions on intentionally walk some guys, but they make you look good as a coach when they make the pitches.
0: That's Scott Forbes speaking there. Get more coverage of UNC baseball on our website, chapelboro.com, including a photo gallery from last weekend's win over Southern Cal. Elsewhere in sports, Inside Carolina reports UNC landed another commitment yesterday for the 2027 football season. 3-star quarterback Noah Spinks. He's a rising senior this year out of Houston, Texas. In the pros, the Durham Bulls will look to snap a 6-game losing streak when they take the field tonight on the road at Nashville starting at 7:35. And the Carolina Hurricanes will look to even their Stanley Cup final at 2 games apiece when they face the Golden Knights in Vegas. Face-off time is 8 p.m. So far, all 3 games in this series have been decided by a single goal, 2 of them in overtime. No word yet from coach Rod Brindamore, who's starting in goal tonight, Frederick Anderson or backup Brandon Bussey. Anderson's been on a hot streak but suffered an injury during Game 3.
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0: 8:20 is your time. Sports brought to you this hour by Noble Orthodontics. Got a quick word from them and then a music from another one of Justin Ellis's bands. We are celebrating his 35th birthday today. It's going to be the subject of our live and local show from 6 to 7 p.m. tonight. One of his current bands is Slow Teeth, and they're on deck with a great song after this on 97.9 The Hill.
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0: from last year. That's Slow Teeth with Sundials off their debut EP, simply called One. Slow Teeth, Justin Ellis's band, one of several that he's been in over the years. Today's his 35th birthday, so happy birthday to Justin. There's also going to be a big show on Sunday evening at 7 p.m. at Cat's Cradle Backroom called Plays Well with Others, featuring members of all of the bands that Justin's been in over the last 10-plus years, including Slow Teeth, plus Ravelry, plus Clockwork Kids, plus Color Exchange, plus One After 919, Crazy Chester, Raphael Green, Amelia Riggs. It's a real long list, so should be a great show on Sunday. Catscradle.com for more info on that. 8:29 is your time. Back in a minute with an update on weather, and then continuing to talk sports with UNC Baseball heading to Omaha for the College World Series. More on that after this.
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0: 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Currently 73 degrees in Chapel Hill with the sun trying to break through the clouds. Not going to have too much success today, but maybe occasionally. It's going to be mostly cloudy today with highs in the mid to upper 80s. Overnight lows in the low 70s tonight, and then cloudy again tomorrow with highs in the upper 80s. Slight chance of rain for your Wednesday. Better chance of rain as we get further into the week. It's going to get real hot at the end of the week with highs in the mid 90s. Thursday, Friday, Saturday, and Sunday. Those hot summer days will often come with stray thunder showers in the later afternoon, and there's a decent chance of that as we get to the weekend. 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
0: Going to keep the hour going by talking Tar Heel baseball. Diamond Heels had a dramatic win over Southern Cal, 2-1 of the Super Regional over the weekend. Came back to win game 3 in the bottom of the ninth. That sends them on to Omaha for the College World Series. Second trip there in the last 3 years. They've made it a bunch of times this century. Still looking for their first national championship, though. They've got a fairly open field with a lot of seeded teams already losing. Still a big challenge to get to that national championship with seven other really, really good teams in Omaha vying for the title. We're joined on the phone by David Glenn, longtime host of the David Glenn Show, and of course the author of the Holding Court column on our website, chapelboro.com, to talk Tar Heel baseball. David, thank you so much for being with us today.
7: Good morning, Aaron. Always great to be with you.
0: So
7: What is your take on Carolina baseball? We were really thinking that they were going to have a hard time getting out of that Super Regional after they lost Game 1, and they managed to come back and do it. This is a team that has managed to find a way to win every time they needed to.
8: Yeah, they have talent, of course. There's 8 guys on that team, 4 pitchers and 4 field players who were selected to the All-Atlantic Coast Conference squad, so you know there's a great foundation there. But they also have guts. They have resilience. It is not easy to go down 0-1 in a 3-game series on your home field with all the expectations that are on their shoulders as a number 5 national seed. And just as you mentioned, they know that UNC baseball, not an exaggeration, has been among the most prominent in the entire country since the turn of the century, with one exception. They just have not broken through with that national championship. So to not only come back from 0-1 in games, to come back, as you mentioned, in the 9th inning in front of your home crowd, which is going crazy in Phil Boschimer Stadium, but knowing that your season is on the line, and then multiple guys delivered, including, of course, Owen Hull with the game-winning hit. That is a sign of toughness and grit, because there are a lot of other high national seeds, as you mentioned, already home. They're plenty talented, too. But it's survival time. Survive in advance, as that old saying goes, in the postseason. And these Tar Heels are heading to Omaha, believing they're the best team in their half of the bracket, which includes Ole Miss and Troy and West Virginia. That other half of the bracket looks a lot tougher than what the Tar Heels have to deal with.
7: And the way the College World Series works, it's that left side of the bracket that they've got to deal with. And if they can get past those 3 teams, and they will be favored in all of those games, they get past that bracket, they're automatically in the finals with just one team left to face. And they've gotten to that point before. They've made it to the finals a couple of times and fallen just short. Do you think there's something different about this team this year than we've seen from previous editions of the Tar Heels that have been in this really good position heading into Omaha?
8: It's hard to know, but they have a lot of the elements that you would want. There are some other Carolina teams that also have these elements, and sometimes at the very end, your opponent just has those building blocks as well, and the margins are just razor thin. But if you can throw Jason DeCaro, who was stunningly brilliant in that game 2 against Southern Cal, I mean, that's as good of a clutch pitching performance I've seen in my 40 years covering UNC baseball.
7: 100%, right? Yeah.
8: It was insane. And then you have Ryan Lynch. You're incredibly confident in your number 2 starter. And you have Caden Glauber, who got that start in game 3 against Southern Cal. He's a reliever sometimes. He's a starter sometimes. He was the ACC's Rookie of the Year. Walker McDuffie. You know, those 4 guys, maybe nobody in the country has 4 guys that the coaching staff has more confidence in as pitchers. And then a wide variety of guys are coming through at the plate. That's what you need to win a championship. It's hard to say whether, you know, this team has that extra je ne sais quoi, as the French would say, to get over the hump. But nobody has been to the College World Series more often than the North Carolina Tar Heels. This is their 9th trip in the last 20 events. That's a stunning record of consistent success. It's almost like the early part of Dean Smith's career in men's basketball. Remember, hired in the early 60s, but it wasn't until the early 80s that he finally got his first title. There's a little bit of that theme going on for UNC baseball right now.
7: Speaking with David Glenn, and yeah, I mean, talking about, like, is this team special? Is there, like, that extra X factor? You're right. I mean, with any sport, and baseball is certainly no exception, it's a game of inches and milliseconds, right? Like, Southern Cal catches that pop foul before Owen Hull gets the hit. They're in extra innings, and then who knows what happens, right?
8: Yeah, that's well put. And as you said earlier, the Tar Heels were there against Oregon State.
7: Yep.
8: For those who don't know the format, once you win your half of the bracket and you have to play that other team, that's a best-of-3 for those final 2 teams standing. And the Heels actually won the first of the 3. I mean, that's how close they were under Coach Mike Fox to kind of punch their ticket to their first NCAA baseball crown. The margins are that thin, but I will say, if you have that nucleus of pitchers, and there's more than 4 that they like, but those were the top 4, and you play really good defense overall. I mean, the answer to your earlier question might be that this is as good pitching depth plus incredibly reliable defense plus sort of a variety of opportunistic hitters, right? I mean, Tyler French is a defense-first guy who's going to be a doctor someday. And if it wasn't for his single in the ninth inning against Southern Cal, Owen Hull doesn't have a chance to hit that game winner, right? So everybody is contributing, and that those are the three elements that often make you a national champion.
7: And then just really quick on the other side, I got seven other teams in the tournament. We mentioned the three already on Carolina's side on the bracket. Some really good teams on the other side, too, with Georgia, the three seed, Texas, Alabama, Oklahoma. Oklahoma unseeded, but still a really tough team. Who among all of those other teams in the bracket do you think is going to pose the biggest challenge?
8: I believe the three best teams in that bracket are, in whatever order, UNC, Texas, and Georgia. They're all top six seeds nationally. They're all good in all three phases that we mentioned. And one quick storyline to follow. Southeastern Conference teams have won seven of the last eight NCAA baseball titles. And five of the eight teams in Omaha are from the Southeastern Conference. The entire right side of the bracket plus Ole Miss, Carolina's first opponent. That team is worth watching, and until somebody breaks through, we're going to hear a lot about how the SEC is the best in baseball. Maybe the Tar Heels can change that.
7: Speaking with David Glenn, we've got to start wrapping up. As we do, a complete subject shift, because there's another local team that's got a pretty big game tonight. What are your thoughts on the Carolina Hurricanes?
8: This is the best team that I've seen for the Hurricanes since they won the Cup in 2006. Obviously, if you're down 2-1, you are now swimming upstream. I think it's 80% of all Stanley Cup final teams that are up 2-1 end up winning, and that's Vegas's position right now, not the Canes. So if they can win tonight and then it's 2-2 with game five back in Raleigh, then it's easy to feel good about their chances. But Vegas is a far tougher opponent than the earlier three opponents for the Hurricanes. So this one, it's another example of the margins being really, really thin, and it's hard to predict what will happen the rest of the way, but I can tell you, living here in Raleigh, the celebration around the Carolina Hurricanes has certified our state and our region as hockey-friendly, whether or not we're, you know, a southern market or a small market or a non-traditional market or anything else that we've heard over these last almost 30 years now.
7: I will give Carolina a pass. I grew up in Michigan. I'm very, very anti warm weather teams having hockey franchises. Yeah. But Carolina gets a pass because we've got such a great fan base. Like, people love the team.
8: Hey, man, I'm a Philly transplant, so I've seen that same evolution through the eyes of a transplanted Yankee. I think I've actually seen you on the way to Canes games. I'm a season ticket holder myself.
7: So us too,
8: in the press box, sometimes in the seats. But it has been a joy to watch, you know, just the seeds planted in the late 90s. And now not only the Cup 20 years ago, but the possibility of a second Cup here in 2026.
7: You know, a lot to follow in sports. David Glenn, check out his column, Holding Court, on our website, chapelboro.com. Thank you so much for being with us today.
8: Thank you, Aaron. Good to be with you.
7: 8:42, your time. Got some music from Joe Gore coming up next, and then get by your phones for the Impossible Quiz and a question about a Beatles song for you, and a $10 gift card up for grabs to Bandidos Mexican Cafe for the right answer, all on the way after this.
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7: 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Aaron Kick here with you on 97.9 The Kill. Again, coming up in just a few minutes, we've got the Impossible Quiz. Beatles trivia is our topic this week. So I'll ask a question about a song. You name the song before anyone else does. You'll get a $10 gift card to Bandito's Mexican Cafe. Speaking of music, we got some local music for you right now from an artist who is playing Saturday night at Bond Brothers East Side down the road in Cary, starting at 8 p.m. The artist is Joe Gore, and here she is with Self Care on 97.9 The Kill.

0: for. First of all, your school drop-off traffic on Weaver Dairy and Homestead by the high schools. Real heavy now, more than it typically is heavy at this point around 7:45, but today it's heavy right now on Fordham Boulevard in both directions approaching Manning Drive and Old Mason Farm Road right by the Botanical Garden. Pretty heavy traffic in both directions there. Also, if you're coming up 15501 from Chatham County, quite heavy as you're getting close to Southern Village. That traffic actually starts to get heavy not too far past Smith Level Road and goes all the way up to Southern Village before getting better again, so watch for that. On I-40, we do have one accident that's been reported on 40 eastbound right by Fayetteville Road, not causing a big delay, but compounding traffic a little bit going back to 751. Westbound traffic is heavy around RDU Airport from Airport Boulevard over to Page Road. And if you're on the Durham Freeway, you've still got heavy traffic northbound from Cornwallis Road to TW Alexander. If you're seeing anything we're not reporting beyond that, send us a text when you're safe and off the roads and tell us about it. 919-240-6000. 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Right now, we are looking at mostly cloudy skies. We'll be looking at those for the better part of the day. 73 degrees your temperature right now. It's going to be mostly cloudy, a little overcast and gray. No rain in the forecast, just the clouds. Highs today getting up into the mid to upper 80s. Overnight lows around 70 tonight, and then similar weather tomorrow. Cloudy skies with highs in the upper 80s. Just a little bit of a chance of rain, although that chance seems to be picking up a little bit more as we get closer to the day. It was like a 20% chance of rain tomorrow when I sat down. Now it's up to a 43% chance of rain. So decent chance we'll get some precipitation tomorrow, at least, if not today. After that, it warms up a lot. We'll have highs in the mid-90s starting on Thursday and running through the whole weekend. So get ready for a number of days of some pretty intense heat. Those could all come with some stray afternoon thunder showers, as we often get during the summer. 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I have a $10 gift card giveaway to Bandito's Mexican Cafe at Chapel Hill staple, going strong for more than 30 years in downtown Chapel Hill, serving up great Mexican and Tex-Mex food. And all you have to do to win that gift card is be the first caller in with the right answer to today's trivia question. Topic this week is Beatles trivia. I will tell you something about a Beatles song. Call me up and name the song before anyone else does, and you will get a $10 gift card to Bandito's. 919-929-9245 is going to be the number to call. That's 919-929-9245. Get by your phones and get ready. Here is your question for $10 to Bandito's. Once described by Paul McCartney as, quote, basically monarchist with a mildly disrespectful tone, what is the shortest song the Beatles ever recorded? Once described by Paul McCartney as basically monarchist with a mildly disrespectful tone, what is the shortest song the Beatles ever recorded? I've got it queued up to play. It's 24 seconds long, just so you know. If you think you know, if you got a guess, call me. 919-929-9245 is the number. That's 929-WCHL if you're looking at the letters. First right answer gets 10 bucks to Bandito's. It's time now for this week's Hometown Hero, brought to you by the Omax Gardner Foundation. This week's Hometown Hero is a woman who's been fighting hunger and food insecurity in Chatham County for many years, the executive director of the Cora Food Pantry, Melissa Driver Beard.
1: 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We address food insecurity. Our mission is to make sure that the folks

0: to come to us, get nutritious food.
1: Now with two pantry locations in Pittsboro and Siler City, plus a special program called Snack for kids who miss out on school meals during the summer, and a mobile market to distribute food to residents all over Chatham County, a community where more than 1 in 10 people live in poverty. Melissa Driver Beard first got involved in hunger relief efforts while working in East Africa and Central America, but for her, it's an issue that hits very close to home.
0: My mother grew up during the Depression, and I remember her stories about not knowing whether or not they would have lunch money the next day or whether or not there would be dinner on the table. And she would go to bed knowing that if my grandfather was working on a car in the driveway, then they probably were going to have enough food to eat the next day. And it was a day-to-day thing. And I think so many people have seen someone in their family or someone in their lives struggle with hunger, and it's something that we can all relate to. It's a basic human need, and in this day and age, nobody should have to worry about where their next meal is going to come from.
1: What's an especially gratifying moment that you've had?
0: We get calls, the strangest calls, sometimes when 18-wheelers break down. And a Ben & Jerry's truck had broken down, which was, you know, just like, y'all, the best thing ever, Ben & Jerry's. So we went out and we picked up the Ben & Jerry's ice cream and we brought it back. And that same day, a young mother called me, wanted to know what she had to do to come to Cora. And did she need her utility bill and a budget and this and that? Because so many food pantries do require all kinds of proof, and we do not. So I told her just to come, and she emailed me back later that day thanking me, but I heard from our volunteers that when her little boy left that day, he could be heard in the lobby saying, "Mommy, there were corn dogs and Ben & Jerry's. This is the best day ever." So that's really gratifying to me, to know that we helped a young mom who was really dreading coming to us and who really thought it was going to be a very degrading experience, and that we made the day of a little 5-year-old boy.
1: You can learn more about the Cora Food Pantry and get involved by volunteering or donating by visiting corafoodpantry.org. And thanks and congratulations to Melissa Driver Beard, this week's hometown hero. 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We thank them for their generous support of our hometown hero program all summer long.

0: They want to make a mind. 979 The Hill, I got the answer.
1: Her Majesty's a pretty nice girl.
0: She is indeed. Well done.
1: That is short.
0: That is very short, right?
1: It is very short, yes.
0: Short and sweet and to the point.
1: Yeah.
0: Who's this?
1: And cool. It's Tim Stratton.
0: Hey, Tim.
1: A Beatle fan from the 60s.
0: Nice. Tim Stratton first in with the right answer. Her Majesty, right on the end of Abbey Road, 24 seconds long, the shortest song the Beatles ever recorded. Originally not intended to go on the end. Originally intended to go in the middle of the Abbey Road melody right after Mean Mr. Mustard, which is why you have that weird like chord right at the very beginning before the song starts, and then why it cuts off so abruptly because it was supposed to go into the very next song. Then they took it out and dropped it in at the end, because why not? Tim Stratton first in with the right answer. He's got a $10 gift card to Banditos. We'll have some more Beatles trivia for you tomorrow and another $10 gift card to Banditos up for grabs in our next installment of the Impossible Quiz. It's 8:56.
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0: 8:57, your time starting to wrap up the show. We've got the Morning Grind coming up in just a few minutes, taking you through the morning with great coffee house music. We've got music for you all through the day and played a couple of songs from Justin Ellis's bands on the morning show today. But coming up at 6 o'clock tonight, we'll be live and local, and the whole hour will be devoted to his various bands. Today is his 35th birthday, big show at Cat's Cradle Backroom Sunday night with a whole bunch of people coming in to celebrate his 10 plus years of putting out music in the community with a whole bunch of different bands. That should be a really good show. Speaking of music, we are giving away tickets today to a really cool concert that's happening on Friday, June 19th, a week from Friday, at the DPAC in Durham. Max Richter is going to be playing there with the American Contemporary Music Ensemble. He's one of the most influential and acclaimed composers of all time, fusing classical and electronic music. 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
0: 8:59, your time. One more look at weather before I step away. 72 degrees in Chapel Hill. It's going to be a cloudy day with highs getting up into the mid to upper 80s. Overnight lows around 70 tonight, and then very similar weather tomorrow. Cloudy with highs in the upper 80s. Bit of a chance of rain in the afternoon. Staying with that chance of rain through the rest of the week and weekend with high temperatures getting up in the mid 90s starting on Thursday. It's 9 o'clock.
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8: ABC News, I'm Sherry. Preston. A U.S. Navy drone put to work to save a couple of Army pilots near the Strait of Hormuz. Sources tell ABC News the surface drone was deployed after an Apache attack helicopter went down in the water. The president says both pilots are okay. This, as the president also says, peace negotiations are going well despite the recent attacks launched by Israel and Iran. President Trump warned Israel's prime minister against doing anything that could hurt the peace effort. Vice President J.D. Vance.
9: Israel may like that, they may not like that, but fundamentally, we think this is in the best interest of the United States of America, so we're going to keep on pursuing it.
8: Police in Philadelphia are looking for suspects after a Penn State student was shot and killed near his family home. He was apparently chasing someone who may have grabbed his phone. More cases of the New World screwworm showing up. It devastated in the Texas beef industry in the 70s. Five cases now confirmed in cattle and a goat in Texas and a dog in New Mexico. This is ABC News. The House Oversight Committee is set to interview Jeffrey Epstein's longtime secretary today. With more of the details on that, here's ABC's Peter Haralambos.
10: Leslie Groff worked as an executive secretary to Epstein in New York for more than 18 years and was once described by her boss as a, quote, extension of my brain. Among her job requirements, scheduling Epstein's frequent meetings with celebrities, scientists, and politicians, booking Epstein's daily massage appointments when he was in New York, and arranging travel for women linked to Epstein. Through her attorneys, Groff has denied any knowledge of or participation in Epstein's crimes. The House Oversight Committee also plans to interview Bill Gates later this week. Peter Haralambos, ABC News.
8: In Albania, there have been protests going on against Ivanka Trump and her husband Jared Kushner's plans to build a massive coastal development project on an environmentally protected island that Trump says they discovered on a recent vacation. I'm Sherry Preston, ABC News.
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21: Good morning. Thanks for hanging out for the Morning Grind. Andrew Stuckey here. I've got a couple hours to share with you this morning. Got all sorts of coffee shop inspired low key music to get us into the day. I've also got a cup of Pete's coffee here that I'm going to get started on as I press play on Cat Power. That was hotter than I was expecting. And take it easy on that. This is Sea of Love here on the Morning Grind.

0: Stella Prince on the Morning Grind doing Dear Future Me. Before that, we had local music from Watch House, and we started the Morning Grind with Cat Power. I've got some Alaska Reed coming up after these community partners.
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Alaska Reed doing pilot on the Morning Grind. I've got to check the weather because I haven't looked at it yet today. I've been avoiding the future heat that we're looking at. Today's the pleasant day, and we're supposed to get up to like 88. And then tomorrow back up into the 90s, 93. Chance of some thunderstorms in the afternoon.

afternoon. Thunderstorms more likely overnight on Wednesday, and up to 97 on Thursday. And what I'm looking at is calling for 100 on Friday, which is frankly discouraging. Going to get something with a little bit of a beat that's still low-key now. This is Blackalicious doing Make You Feel That Way.

0: everyone. This is Brighton McConnell, and here's what you can find on chapelboro.com today. The Diamond Heels are headed to Omaha as Carolina baseball punched its ticket in dramatic fashion this weekend, first with a pitching gem and then with a walk-off. Head to our sports section to read exclusive coverage from the Bosch, including player interviews, social media reactions from fans, and a photo gallery of the games. Over in news, we also have a photo gallery from this past weekend's Pride Promenade. Chapel Hill and Carrboro hosted the popular queer pride event once again, leading to a big march and celebration downtown that featured music, drag performances, and speeches. See some pictures of our favorite moments. Finally, don't miss this week's Hometown Hero feature. We're honoring Melissa Driver Beard for the work she does leading Cora Food Pantry and helping fight food insecurity in Chatham County. Listen to that by looking for Hometown Hero on our homepage of the website. 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

0: Now for your local news, I'm Aaron Keck. The Durham School Board meets at 5:30 tonight with an agenda that includes a budget update for the upcoming school year. Towns and county governments are all finalizing their budgets for next year this month, including in Hillsboro, where the town board signed off last night on a budget plan that does not include a property tax increase. Board members had tentatively agreed on a 2-cent hike, but ultimately decided to leave the tax rate where it is and pull money from the town's fund balance instead. News of Orange reports the exact same thing happened last week in Mebane. City Manager Richard White had originally proposed a 2-cent tax increase, largely to pay for a new fire station, but the city council voted to hold the line on taxes and pay for the fire station out of the city's fund balance. Though in both Mebane and Hillsboro, town officials say a tax increase may become necessary next year with capital projects on the way. While town and county leaders are making tough budget choices this month, other organizations are doing the same thing, including OWASA, which is holding a public hearing this Thursday at 6 p.m. to get your feedback as they consider a 4% rate increase for next year. Here's OWASA Deputy Executive Director Stephen Winters.
1: We are proposing a rate increase this year, 4%. If passed by our board of directors, it would go into effect on October 1st, and it would add about $4 per month to a residential bill. And I know that maybe not sound like much to some people, but it is significant to many people in the community. Like all communities in the country, we have an aging system, has to be constantly replaced or rehabilitated, so that we can avoid having service interruptions to customers. So essentially, the 4% increase is needed to keep pace with the cost of operating and maintaining a water and sewer system.
0: Stephen Winters speaking there, and again, that OWASA public hearing is at 6 o'clock on Thursday night. You can listen back to the full conversation with Stephen Winters and get much more news coverage from around the area by visiting our website, chapelboro.com. With your hometown news, I'm Aaron Keck.
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0: 2 Weeks by James Plunkett, which never is a sequel to 1 Week by Bare Naked Ladies, as much as I always want it to be. We've got some community partners, some Lydia Lovelace and Big Thief coming up on The Morning Grind.
1: This summer, escape to the Chelsea Theater. 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
11: ABC News, I'm Sherry Preston. A pair of U.S. Army pilots pulled out of the water near the Strait of Hormuz after their Apache helicopter went down, and sources tell ABC News they were rescued by a U.S. Navy surface drone. Due on Capitol Hill today, Leslie Groff, the former personal assistant to Jeffrey Epstein. ABC News chief investigative correspondent Aaron Katursky says she will face questions from the House Oversight Committee.
12: Groff scheduled Epstein's frequent encounters with celebrities, scientists, and politicians, booked travel for women, and according to federal prosecutors, numerous Epstein victims said Groff was responsible for scheduling massages during which they were sexually abused. Groff has denied any knowledge of Epstein's crimes or any participation in them.
11: Speaker of the House Mike Johnson expected to meet with President Trump today to talk about the president's pick to be acting director of national intelligence. Several members of Congress are pushing back on the pick of Bill Pulte, saying he has no national intelligence experience. This is ABC News. A college football player has been cleared to play this upcoming season, even though he admitted he bet on college games, even teams he was playing for.
13: Texas Tech QB Brendan Sorsby sued the NCAA after Texas Tech deemed him ineligible to play. Court documents show he admitted betting at least $90,000 on sports over 4 years, including dozens of bets on Hoosiers games while he was at Indiana University. But his lawyer says Sorsby never bet on a game he played in. And his lawyer frames the gambling as a mental health and addiction issue, arguing the NCAA is obligated to consider Sorsby's well-being and support him rather than punish him.
11: ABC's Sophie Flay. The big New York party that they'd been planning for the Knicks last night did not materialize. In fact, there were several arrests at watch parties after the Knicks lost to the San Antonio Spurs in Game 3 of the NBA Finals. Serena Williams back on the court today, competing in doubles at the Queen's Club Championships in London. I'm Sherry Preston, ABC News.
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19: Good morning. Hope your Tuesday's going well so far. Andrew Stuckey here for the Morning Grind. I've got another hour of coffee shop inspired music and time to spend with you before we turn it over to the record shop and rock a little bit harder with Jordan. We'll start this hour with Y Oak from the local music catalog. 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

0: Jackson C. Frank as we continue the morning grind with Blues Run the Game. I've got some community partners coming up, and then I've got some Hooray for the Riffraff that I'm always excited to listen to here on 97.9 The Hill.
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0: 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And on Sunday the 14th, head to the Eno House in Hillsboro for the Velvet Feast, a song swap hosted by Jess Klein, starting with a potluck at 5 and then music at 6. Local musicians Kamara Thomas and Steph Stewart will be playing each other's songs. And if you want more information about upcoming events and happenings in our community, you can always visit the local events calendar page on chapelboro.com.
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0: Now for your local news, I'm Aaron Keck. The Durham School Board meets at 5:30 tonight with an agenda that includes a budget update for the upcoming school year. Towns and county governments are all finalizing their budgets for next year this month, including in Hillsboro, where the town board signed off last night on a budget plan that does not include a property tax increase. Board members had tentatively agreed on a 2-cent hike, but ultimately decided to leave the tax rate where it is and pull money from the town's fund balance instead. News of Orange reports the exact same thing happened last week in Mebane. City manager Richard White had originally proposed a 2-cent tax increase, largely to pay for a new fire station, but the city council voted to hold the line on taxes and pay for the fire station out of the city's fund balance. Though in both Mebane and Hillsboro, town officials say a tax increase may become necessary next year with capital projects on the way. While town and county leaders are making tough budget choices this month, other organizations are doing the same thing, including OWASA, which is holding a public hearing this Thursday at 6 p.m. to get your feedback as they consider a 4% rate increase for next year. Here's OWASA Deputy Executive Director Stephen Winters.
1: We are proposing a rate increase this year, 4%. If passed by our board of directors, it would go into effect on October 1st, and it would add about $4 per month to a residential bill. And I know that maybe not sound like much to some people, but it is significant to many people in the community. Like all communities in the country, we have an aging system, has to be constantly replaced or rehabilitated, so that we can avoid having service interruptions to customers. So essentially the 4% increase is needed to keep pace with the cost of operating and maintaining a water and sewer system.
0: Stephen Winters speaking there, and again, that OWASA public hearing is at 6 o'clock on Thursday night. 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

0: Mellow Swells with that delightful horn on Carolina. Andrew Stuckey here, going to turn it over to some community partners, and we'll do some Sarah Jaffe coming up on the Morning Grind.
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2: My name is Roland McReynolds. I'm Executive Director with the Carolina Farm Stewardship Association. Carolina Farm Stewardship Association has been running a program called Farm Share. This is a program that initially was funded by Blue Cross Blue Shield of North Carolina and has been funded by a succession of other grant and state funds since then. And this is a program that buys food from small scale farms at fair prices and distributes that food for free to people in need through local community-based food distributors that we refer to as food hubs. Since 2020, this program has invested about $7 million in the local food economy. Over 300 farmers have seen their businesses be able to grow because of this and have been able to distribute food to people in need. And this is really just bringing together so many threads of the concerns and the issues that we work on at CFSA, both helping communities live better and helping farmers thrive and prosper. Our website, CarolinaFarmStewards.org, has lots of information about our programs, about joining, about supporting our work, and about the issues that are of concern to small and local food farmers in North Carolina.
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Sarah Jaffe with Clementine. Andrew Stuckey here declaring a premature end to the morning grind. Going to go ahead and start rocking as Jordan makes her way into the studio. This is Tom Robinson Band with 2468 Motorway. 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
6: ABC News, I'm Sherry Preston. Two Chomper pilots not injured when their Apache helicopter crashed in the Gulf of Oman near the Strait of Hormuz, which Iran has effectively closed. It's primary day in four states. The most interest is in Maine, where Graham Plattner is hoping to become the Democratic candidate for Senate, despite some recent controversies. Spencer Pratt is poised to lose his bid to become the next mayor of Los Angeles. It's projected he will not make it to the runoff. In about an hour, NASA will announce the new crew for the next Artemis mission, and the crew of the last mission will be there to pass the baton. Literally, says ABC's Gio Benitez.
7: Victor Glover, the first person of color to travel to the moon. Christina Cook, the first woman. Jeremy Hansen, the first Canadian. And it turns out that they brought batons with them to symbolize that this is really a relay race and that each mission just builds on the next.
6: Sales of previously occupied homes picked up last month at their fastest pace since December as the spring home buying season. This is ABC News. A man accused of sneaking onto a flight from Houston to Los Angeles in court on Monday.
8: His attorney claims 25-year-old Abdul Rahman Oriyami unknowingly bought a fake boarding pass online, thinking he was buying a cheap ticket.
9: All of us can see the problem with using the internet to obtain a ticket when it's not coming from the airline.
8: Investigators claim Oriyami tried twice to board a flight using the pass, but was turned away. They say about an hour later, he walked past distracted gate agents and boarded a flight to Los Angeles, where he was later found hiding in the bathroom.
6: ABC's Hannah Batah. The war in Iran now in its fourth month, and Americans say they are certainly feeling it in the form of higher prices, especially when it comes to energy and food. The Federal Reserve Bank of New York survey finds 44% of Americans now say their financial situation is worse now than it was 1 year ago. I'm Sherry Preston, ABC News.
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16: 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I'm Jordan Bile. 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I couldn't think of a better way to start us off on this beautiful Tuesday. 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

That was Here's Where the Story Ends by The Sundays on The Record Shop. 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

That was Renegades by the Ex-Ambassadors on the Record Shop. I'm Jordan Bile. The temperature is going to be a little cooler today. The high is expected to be in the 80s and the low is expected to be in the upper 60s. The temperature is expected to get back up into the 90s by Thursday, though. Let's get back into the music with Marvin Gaye. Got to Give It Up.

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1: 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The Diamond Heels are headed to Omaha as Carolina baseball punched its ticket in dramatic fashion this weekend, first with a pitching gem and then with a walk-off. 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Over in news, we also have a photo gallery from this past weekend's Pride Promenade. 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Finally, don't miss this week's Hometown Hero feature. We're honoring Melissa Driver Beard for the work she does leading Cora Food Pantry and helping fight food insecurity in Chatham County. 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
1: Now for your local news, I'm Aaron Keck. The Durham School Board meets at 5:30 tonight with an agenda that includes a budget update for the upcoming school year. Towns and county governments are all finalizing their budgets for next year this month, including in Hillsboro, where the town board signed off last night on a budget plan that does not include a property tax increase. Board members had tentatively agreed on a 2-cent hike, but ultimately decided to leave the tax rate where it is and pull money from the town's fund balance instead. News of Orange reports the exact same thing happened last week in Mebane. City Manager Richard White had originally proposed a 2-cent tax increase, largely to pay for a new fire station, but the city council voted to hold the line on taxes and pay for the fire station out of the city's fund balance. Though in both Mebane and Hillsboro, town officials say a tax increase may become necessary next year with capital projects on the way. While town and county leaders are making tough budget choices this month, other organizations are doing the same thing, including OWASA, which is holding a public hearing this Thursday at 6 p.m. to get your feedback as they consider a 4% rate increase for next year. Here's OWASA Deputy Executive Director Stephen Winters.
2: We are proposing a rate increase this year, 4%. If passed by our board of directors, it would go into effect on October 1st, and it would add about $4 per month to a residential bill. And I know that maybe not sound like much to some people, but it is significant to many people in the community. Like all communities in the country, we have an aging system, has to be constantly replaced or rehabilitated, so that we can avoid having service interruptions to customers. So essentially the 4% increase is needed to keep pace with the cost of operating and maintaining a water and sewer system.
1: 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And again, that OWASA public hearing is at 6 o'clock on Thursday night. 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

That was Too Much by Girl in Red on The Record Shop. I'm Jordan Bile. It's time for a concert ticket giveaway. Max Richter will be playing at the DPAC in Durham with the American Contemporary Music Ensemble at 8 p.m. on Friday, June 19th. Max Richter is one of the most influential and acclaimed composers of all time. His fusion of classical technique and electronic technology, heard across genre-defining solo albums and countless scores for film, dance, art, and fashion, has won him legions of fans around the world and blazed a trail for a generation of musicians. Text DPAC to 919-240-6000 right now to be entered to win tickets to this once-in-a-lifetime performance. Again, that's DPAC to 919-240-6000. I've got some more music for us now on The Record Shop. This is Tidal Wave by Portugal the Man. I can see

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That was Testament to Youth in Verse by the New Pornographers on the Record Shop. I'm Jordan Bile. That's about all I have time for in the first hour of the show, but I will be sticking with you after ABC News at the top of next hour for a couple more hours of great music here on the Record Shop. To close out the first hour, it's time for one more song. This is Delta Sleep with Unread.

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1: 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And on Sunday the 14th, head to the Eno House in Hillsboro for the Velvet Feast, a song swap hosted by Jess Klein, starting with a potluck at 5 and then music at 6. Local musicians Kamara Thomas and Steph Stewart will be playing each other's songs. And if you want more information about upcoming events and happenings in our community, you can always visit the local events calendar page on chapelboro.com.
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1: Wednesday morning on This Morning, we'll keep you updated as always on local news and sports. 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
9: ABC News, I'm Sherry Preston. A U.S. Navy drone boat rescued two American pilots after their Apache helicopter went down near the coast of Oman. The 24-foot unmanned boat was able to locate the two crew members who had spent 2 hours in the water and bring them ashore.
10: We do not know whether this helicopter was shot down or whether this was mechanical difficulty, but these Apache helicopters have been aggressively patrolling the Strait of Hormuz looking for Iranian small boats. This comes in a part of a very high tension, and it has gone back down again in the last few days.
9: ABC Chief Global Affairs Correspondent Martha Raddatz. President Trump says he thinks a peace deal is close in Iran. Today is Election Day in a handful of states. Lots of attention on the main Democratic Senate race, where Graham Plattner, who's been in the headlines recently, hopes to unseat Susan Collins in November. In California, reality star Spencer Pratt will not compete against Los Angeles Mayor incumbent Karen Bass this fall. This is ABC News. House lawmakers today will question Jeffrey Epstein's former personal assistant, Leslie Groff, who shows up 150,000 times in the Epstein file. Here's ABC's Aaron Katursky.
11: Groff has denied any knowledge of Epstein's crimes or any participation in them. But Maria Lacerda, who says she was 14 when she was first sexually abused by Epstein, told us she finds that hard to believe.
12: She should bring full accountability to this. I think she knows a lot more than what we think.
11: After Epstein died by suicide in jail, prosecutors identified Groff as a potential co-conspirator. But she faced no criminal charges. This is the second time she'll face questions about Epstein, but the first since talking to the FBI 5 years ago.
9: Pope Leo landing in Barcelona. A bit of a chilly reception, though, when he said he roots for Real Madrid instead of their beloved Barça, Barcelona's team. Real Madrid posting video of the moment he said it. The comments on social media trying to convince others Madrid is the team of God. Barcelona disagrees. Sherry Preston, ABC News.
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22: 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I'm Jordan Bile. Thank you for spending your Tuesday afternoon with me. 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

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I'm Jordan Bile. 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The Merch rocks. Let's get back into the music now with Jane's Addiction. Jane says...

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That was Where's My Phone by Mitski on The Record Shop. I'm Jordan Bile. 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You can find us on all the main platforms. We're on Facebook at WCHL in Chapelboro. We're on X at WCHL Chapelboro. And you can also find us in two places on Instagram. We're at 979thehill_WCHL. And our news Instagram account is Chapelboro News. I've got some more music for us now on The Record Shop. 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
1: 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The Diamond Heels are headed to Omaha as Carolina baseball punched its ticket in dramatic fashion this weekend, first with a pitching gem and then with a walk-off. 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Finally, don't miss this week's Hometown Hero feature. We're honoring Melissa Driver Beard for the work she does leading Cora Food Pantry and helping fight food insecurity in Chatham County. 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
1: Now for your local news, I'm Aaron Keck. The Durham School Board meets at 5:30 tonight with an agenda that includes a budget update for the upcoming school year. Towns and county governments are all finalizing their budgets for next year this month, including in Hillsboro, where the town board signed off last night on a budget plan that does not include a property tax increase. Board members had tentatively agreed on a 2-cent hike, but ultimately decided to leave the tax rate where it is and pull money from the town's fund balance instead. News of Orange reports the exact same thing happened last week in Mebane. City Manager Richard White had originally proposed a 2-cent tax increase, largely to pay for a new fire station, but the city council voted to hold the line on taxes and pay for the fire station out of the city's fund balance. Though in both Mebane and Hillsboro, town officials say a tax increase may become necessary next year with capital projects on the way. While town and county leaders are making tough budget choices this month, other organizations are doing the same thing, including OWASA, which is holding a public hearing this Thursday at 6 p.m. to get your feedback as they consider a 4% rate increase for next year. Here's OWASA Deputy Executive Director Stephen Winters.
2: We are proposing a rate increase this year, 4%. If passed by our board of directors, it would go into effect on October 1st, and it would add about $4 per month to a residential bill. And I know that maybe not sound like much to some people, but it is significant to many people in the community. Like all communities in the country, we have an aging system, has to be constantly replaced or rehabilitated, so that we can avoid having service interruptions to customers. So essentially, the 4% increase is needed to keep pace with the cost of operating and maintaining a water and sewer system.
1: Stephen Winters speaking there, and again, that OWASA public hearing is at 6 o'clock on Thursday night. 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
7: I'm Rebecca Johnson, and I'm part of the Will Johnson building team. 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This is what this is going to look like. 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You can see this. There's transparency in this. This is a list of questions we're going to go through in this meeting. If you don't know the answers, no worries. We're going to walk you through it. But as we've grown, we realize clients are different. There's different styles. There's different ways of doing things. But we want a clear roadmap so we can all get there together. 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The same thing with the punch list. If they can see there's a punch list and they can see it's on our list, they don't have to worry about it being on their list. So simply sharing that document with them that they can see it's made to the list and they know we're not going to leave till it's X'd out is everything.
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That was local artist Quiet Knot with Haley on the Record Shop. I'm Jordan Bile. That's about all I have time for in the second hour of the show, but I've got more great music coming up for us in the final hour of the Record Shop after ABC News at the top of next hour. To close out this second hour of the show, I've got one more song. This is Pity Party with Night Out.

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1: 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And on Sunday the 14th, head to the Eno House in Hillsboro for the Velvet Feast, a song swap hosted by Jess Klein, starting with a potluck at 5 and then music at 6. Local musicians Kamara Thomas and Steph Stewart will be playing each other's songs. And if you want more information about upcoming events and happenings in our community, you can always visit the local events calendar page on chapelboro.com.
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9: ABC News, I'm Wayne Cabot. Jeffrey Epstein's executive assistant ignored reporters as she arrived today for a congressional hearing on what she knew. Leslie Groff was an assistant for 18 years. Oversight Chairman James Comer says she has information very valuable to the investigation. Her name appears more than 150,000 times in the Epstein files.
10: Through her attorneys, Groff has denied any knowledge of or participation in Epstein's crimes. The House Oversight Committee also plans to interview Bill Gates later this week.
9: ABC's Peter Harlambos. We will know after today's voting if people in Maine can overcome concerns about Democratic Senate candidate Graham Plattner.
11: The New York Times reported several former girlfriends described what they called unsettling behavior. Plattner has strongly denied any violence.
9: ABC's Avery Harper. Realtors are getting busy again. Previously occupied homes are selling at their fastest pace since December. This is ABC News. Screwworm is as bad as it sounds. Now farmers, ranchers, and pet owners in Texas and New Mexico are monitoring their animals.
12: Even as U.S. Agriculture Secretary Brooke Rollins returned to her native Texas to address the New World screwworm situation.
13: Just a couple of hours ago, we had an additional confirmation in a goat in Gillespie County, Texas.
12: Bringing to five the number of cases, three of them in cattle. Rollins is confident that it can be contained.
13: This is not a virus. It is not a disease. It is a pest.
12: The plan is to release hundreds of millions of sterilized flies to break the New World screwworm's reproductive cycle. Jim Ryan, ABC News in Dallas-Fort Worth.
9: Another security incident involving air travel. This time an Air Canada pilot is accused of flying thousands of passengers on hundreds of flights without the proper license. He's charged with fraud. Game four tonight, the Stanley Cup Final between the Vegas Golden Knights and the Carolina Hurricanes. The Golden Knights lead the series 2-1. I'm Wayne Cabot, ABC News.
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19: Welcome back into the Record Shop. Thank you for spending your Tuesday afternoon with me. I'm Jordan Bile, and I've got some great music coming up for us in the final hour of the Record Shop. And let's get right into it. This is Anna Calvi and Iggy Pop with God's Lonely Man.

That was Where It's At by Beck on The Record Shop. I'm Jordan Bile. 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
1: 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The Diamond Heels are headed to Omaha as Carolina baseball punched its ticket in dramatic fashion this weekend, first with a pitching gem and then with a walk-off. 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Finally, don't miss this week's Hometown Hero feature. We're honoring Melissa Driver Beard for the work she does leading Cora Food Pantry and helping fight food insecurity in Chatham County. 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
1: Now for your local news, I'm Aaron Keck. The Durham School Board meets at 5:30 tonight with an agenda that includes a budget update for the upcoming school year. Towns and county governments are all finalizing their budgets for next year this month, including in Hillsboro, where the town board signed off last night on a budget plan that does not include a property tax increase. Board members had tentatively agreed on a 2-cent hike, but ultimately decided to leave the tax rate where it is and pull money from the town's fund balance instead. News of Orange reports the exact same thing happened last week in Mebane. City manager Richard White had originally proposed a 2-cent tax increase, largely to pay for a new fire station, but the city council voted to hold the line on taxes and pay for the fire station out of the city's fund balance. Though in both Mebane and Hillsboro, town officials say a tax increase may become necessary next year with capital projects on the way. While town and county leaders are making tough budget choices this month, other organizations are doing the same thing, including OWASA, which is holding a public hearing this Thursday at 6 p.m. to get your feedback as they consider a 4% rate increase for next year. Here's OWASA Deputy Executive Director Stephen Winters.
2: We are proposing a rate increase this year, 4%. If passed by our board of directors, it would go into effect on October 1st, and it would add about $4 per month to a residential bill. And I know that maybe not sound like much to some people, but it is significant to many people in the community. Like all communities in the country, we have an aging system, has to be constantly replaced or rehabilitated, so that we can avoid having service interruptions to customers. So essentially the 4% increase is needed to keep pace with the cost of operating and maintaining a water and sewer system.
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That was Radio King by Golden Smog on the Record Shop. I'm Jordan Bile. The Heels are heading to Omaha. Carolina baseball will play Ole Miss on Friday at 7 o'clock for their first game in Omaha. We will, of course, have you covered with all the action with Dave Nathan's Call right here on your flagship station for Tar Heel Sports, 97.9 The Hill. I've got some more music for us now on the Record Shop. This is Lit Up by The National.

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That was The Who with Bob O'Reilly. And before that, we heard I've Got a Feeling by The Beatles on The Record Shop. I'm Jordan Bile, and unfortunately, my time with you has come to a close. It's time for me to close up the doors of our figurative record shop here on 97.9 The Hill and pass the mic off to Andrew for Indy with Andy and News on the Hill after that. I'm going to leave you with one more song before I close up the doors. This is It Really So Strange by The Smiths.

0: 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On Saturday, June 13th, you can head to Pittsburgh to celebrate National Race Amity Day, starting at 9:30 with a walk from the pop-up park on West Salisbury Street through downtown to George Moses Horton Middle School, followed by a celebration from 10 to 3, including live music, family activities, and food trucks. 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And on Sunday the 14th, head to the Eno House in Hillsborough for the Velvet Feast, a song swap hosted by Jess Klein, starting with a potluck at 5 and then music at 6. Local musicians Kamara Thomas and Steph Stewart will be playing each other's songs. And if you want more information about upcoming events and happenings in our community, you can always visit the local events calendar page on chapelboro.com.
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10: This is a special report from ABC News. I'm Wayne Cabot. President Trump says the U.S. must respond after the downing today of a U.S. Army attack helicopter near the Strait of Hormuz, the president blaming Iran. The crew of two survived, saved by the first use of a drone ship. Quoting President Trump, the United States must, out of necessity, respond to this attack. At the White House, ABC's Karen Travers.
11: When you look back over the last week at some of the comments the president has made about his red line for starting major combat against Iran again, it has shifted. We saw him say last week it would be deaths of U.S. service members, which of course did not happen here. And then over the weekend, the president said that if he didn't think he could make a deal or if it wasn't coming together quickly enough, then he would consider restarting those major strikes. Now, the president, though, at the same time, has also sounded very hesitant to go back down that route.
10: This is ABC News. President Trump's choice for National Intelligence Director has no national intelligence experience, and some lawmakers are pushing back. In an exclusive exchange on Capitol Hill, House Speaker Mike Johnson was asked by ABC's Jay O'Brien if the president needs to change course on Bill Pulte.
12: It's the president's prerogative. I'm going over there right now to visit with him and his team about a number of items.
10: There is urgency. Friday is the expiration of Section 702 FISA, which lets the government collect communication of non-citizens outside the country. New York's exuberance over the unstoppable Knicks has been dialed back a notch because the Spurs stopped them last night. What is losing like for Karl-Anthony Towns and his team after more than 40 days of winning?
13: Competitors, every single one of us in this locker room, we want to win every single time we step on the floor. So, of course, we're going to be disappointed, but we also are professionals and understand that tomorrow we got to get back to work, get back to the drawing board, and get ready for game four.
10: President Trump was asked if he plans to attend again, and he said no, he's busy with a war. I'm Wayne Cabot, ABC News.
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Andy here with you. I've got a whole bunch of music to play, but got a couple spots reserved for you. If you've got something you'd like to hear, you could text me here in the studio at 919-240-6000. That is 919-240-6000. Going to get things started with Office Culture doing Suddenly here on Indie with Andy.

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6: 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We've got a birthday today for Matthew Bellamy of Muse, turning 48. 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
8: 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Andy here with you on Indy with Andy, and we are doing more rock and roll birthdays now, as today was the birthday. This may have been yesterday. No, it is today. Today was the birthday of Jackie Wilson, Mr. Excitement, and we're going to listen to his hit, Your Love Keeps Lifting Me Higher and Higher.

Andy here on Indie with Andy with some Hoosier. They're doing Jackie and Wilson. Before that, we heard Jackie Wilson on his birthday. Right now, we're going to hear some music from Tan Lines. This is Pieces.

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10: Thanks for listening this afternoon. Andy here, wrapping up my Andy time, about to go into Andrew mode for News on the Hill. Got a couple more songs, though. We'll do Yeah Yeah Yeah's Maps to finish up. But first, this is Los Campesinos with You, Me, Dancing. 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
2: This is a special report from ABC News. I'm Wayne Cabot. Hours after the downing of an Army helicopter, President Trump is blaming Iran and saying we must respond. ABC's Louis Martinez has learned that it's possible Iran didn't mean to do this.
3: What we have learned from U.S. officials is that a drone was involved. That, in other words, an Iranian drone brought down this Apache helicopter with a crew of two aboard. Now, what we are hearing from one U.S. official is that it is unclear whether there was an intent to actually bring down the drone, because the type of drone that was involved was one that is typically involved in the attacks on shipping in the Strait of Hormuz.
2: Not only was it a drone that took down the chopper, it was a drone that saved the two service members. A Navy autonomous sea drone rescued the crew. It just arrived into the Fifth Fleet in late March. It's the first time that a drone has been used to save U.S. military members. This is ABC News. Air Canada has grounded a pilot after 27 years and hundreds of hours of flying time. Transportation officials recently detected anomalies in the license documentation for Jeffrey Wall. Authorities comparing Wall to a doctor who is licensed to practice family medicine, marching into a hospital to perform brain surgery. The first four people on the next moon mission just got their orders.
4: We are returning to the moon. A grand adventure back to the lunar surface to build a moon base, and to do so for all of its scientific, its economic potential, and to master the skills for where we will inevitably go next.
2: The announcement from NASA Administrator Jared Isaacman: the crew will be testing docking with a lunar module for an eventual boots down on the lunar surface. The Artemis III crew includes three Americans and one Italian astronaut. Realtors getting busy. Previously occupied homes selling at their fastest pace since December. Wayne Cabot, ABC News.
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16: Thank you for listening to News on the Hill. Andrew Stuckey here with you in the Chapel Hill Media Group studio on East Franklin Street in Chapel Hill. Today is Tuesday. It is June 9th. The time's now 3:05. Let's get you reset with our top three stories at 3 o'clock. Top story, the latest on the school closure in Chapel Hill, Carborough City Schools. We also have more on our budgets. And we've got more on the Diamond Heels going to Omaha. All that and more coming up in the news. Also got some mayors to talk to today. We'll visit with Hillsboro Mayor Mark Bell. We'll also visit with Pittsboro Mayor Kyle Shipp coming up later in the show. Right now, let's go ahead and get into the news. As last week's vote by the Chapel Hill Carborough City Schools Board of Education ended months of speculation and anxiety about which of three elementary schools would be discontinued. The decision to close a school at all, which was ultimately Glenwood Elementary School, does not shift the reality from being emotional and complex for community members to navigate. 97.9 The Hill's Brighton McConnell has more from district and Glenwood leaders.
17: It was a tough decision, but a decision that we had to make to secure the long-term stability of our school system.
18: Chapel Hill Carborough City Schools Superintendent Rodney Trice spoke with 97.9 The Hill on Monday when feelings around the school closure selection were still fresh in the community. Trice and district leaders heard emotional testimony for months from parents, students, staff, and alumni of Glenwood, Ephesus, and Sewell Elementaries about why their schools ought to be preserved. Part of the anxiety around the threat of closure at Glenwood is the future of its dual language programs, which turned the elementary campus into a magnet school less than a decade ago. Board of Education members said in their vote, however, they are confident the district can find new homes for those programs in an easier way than breaking up Ephesus or Sewell Elementary students onto new campuses. The board passed a resolution tasking Trice's staff with putting together options for keeping Glenwood's Mandarin programs going, and the superintendent reaffirmed that maintaining the programs is a top priority.
17: Well, Glenwood is open for business next year, and we anticipate that parents will continue to support the dual language program, the world language program, the STEM program at Glenwood, and we fully support and anticipate the growth of and possibly the expansion of those programs. The parent of a second grader can be assured that we're going to do all that we can to make sure that our program operates and functions at a very high level, as it has been, but in a new school.
18: In the aftermath of Thursday's vote, the Glenwood Parent Teachers Association shared a message thanking parents and students for their, quote, fierce, loving, and unwavering advocacy for the school during the closure deliberation. The note, signed by PTA President Emily Kreutzer, said she felt like, quote, words feel inadequate right now when trying to acknowledge the work done by educators and Glenwood's administration to make the school what it has become. Kreutzer wrote, quote, I know you all have poured your hearts into these classrooms, these hallways, and these children every single day. Your dedication has shaped lives in ways that will last long after the building closes. Please know how deeply seen, valued, and appreciated you are. Hours earlier, the Glenwood PTA also sent a message to the CHCCS Board of Education and other district decision makers. The email laid out a list of questions and requests the parents had for moving forward in the wake of Glenwood's selection for closure, largely echoing sentiments Kreutzer shared at a public hearing in May.
19: The other thing I just wanted to point out is that I would really love to see the board and the district working together. If you all decide to close the school, to really reach out to those communities and to see what they need and figure out how we can work together and become stronger together.
18: Kreutzer and the rest of the Glenwood PTA also asked for district leaders to address the school's future before diving straight into redistricting talks. Many of their questions included how teachers and staff will be prioritized for retention and how Glenwood's seven-decade history in the area will be preserved. Trice said, both during the board meeting and in Monday's interview, that his team wants to honor Glenwood Elementary's history and culture in several ways before and after the building is closed. Much of that, however, will happen later in the summer and at the start of next school year, which will be Glenwood's last. In the meantime, families, students, and staff need time to both celebrate the end of the current school year while processing the future. Kreitzer's email on Friday said, quote, "I'm taking time to grieve, but I know that our wonderful PTA is already planning ways we can uplift our community and our teachers and staff." She continued, "Glenwood has celebrated many milestones, big and small, in the past 73 years. We plan on making our 74th year our best year yet." Board Chair Risa Jenkins also spoke with 97.9 The Hill on Monday and shared this message to other CHCCS communities.
20: Families who students go to Glenwood, they're going to be going to one of our schools in our district, if not two, right? 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
16: Thank you, Brighton. Looking elsewhere in our local news, it continues to be budget season for our local governments. It's going to be including the Durham School Board meeting later this afternoon at 5:30. Their agenda includes an update for the coming school year. We've also got the Hillsborough Town Board signing off last night on a budget plan that would not include a property tax increase. There had been talk of a 2-cent hike, but they decided not to. We will visit with Hillsborough Mayor Mark Bell about that coming up here shortly. Also have the Mebane City Council proposing a 2-cent tax increase to pay for a new fire station, but then decided to not do that tax increase and pay for it out of the fund balance. Keeping in that budget conversation, we've also got Owassa with budget talks. They've got a public hearing Thursday at 6 to get feedback. Here is Deputy Executive Director Stephen Winters talking about the proposed rate increase.
21: We are proposing a rate increase this year, 4%. If passed by our Board of Directors, it would go into effect on October 1st. And it would add about $4 per month to a residential bill. And I know that maybe not sound like much to some people, but it is significant to many people in the community. Like all communities in the country, we have an aging system, has to be constantly replaced or rehabilitated, so that we can avoid having service interruptions to customers. So essentially the 4% increase is needed to keep pace with the cost of operating and maintaining a water and sewer system.
16: Stephen Winters speaking there. You can find the full conversation on chapelboro.com. Time is now 3:13. We're going to go ahead and hear from some community partners. Then we'll do traffic and weather together. Also get into sports coming up here on News on the Hill.
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1: Time is now 3:19. Andrew here with you on News on the Hill. Time to check the cars. Things looking quite good out there at the moment. Nothing to report on campus or in either of our downtowns. Fordham looks great. I-40's just fine. I-85 also looking good. Nothing to report on Churton Street. We are seeing some standard delays through the Alexander Interchange on the Durham Freeway for northbound travelers, but that's about it. And we do have, that's pretty much it. Chatham County looking really good at the moment. If there's anything out there I'm missing and you're not operating a motor vehicle, you could let me know on the text line. The number's 919-240-6000. 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Hot out there. Gonna get hotter. 85 right now. This is actually our day of respite from the heat. 87 tomorrow, 96 Thursday, 98 on Friday. Chance of PM thunderstorms. And then still hanging around 92 over the weekend. Let's check of our weather forecast brought to you by Duke Arts Presents. 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

0: 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Continuing to look forward to Omaha, to the College World Series. Diamond Heels will be in Omaha for a first pitch on Friday. Go into the tournament as the number 5 overall seed. We also had the top seed, the number 2 seed, and the number 4 seed all out of the tournament already. Diamond Heels in really good shape in terms of the team remaining, at least the way the selection committee seeded them. We'll open against Ole Miss Friday night, 7 o'clock first pitch that you can hear on 97.9 The Hill. Other teams in the bracket include West Virginia and Troy. Will be a double elimination pod amongst those four teams playing for the chance to advance to the finals. Whoever gets out of the pod will meet either 3-seed Georgia, 6-seed Texas, 7-seed Alabama, or unseeded Oklahoma. And the winner will be the College World Series champion. UNC, of course, with that huge victory in the Super Regional, coming from behind in the last two innings to defeat Southern Cal. Lots of great stories there. Pitcher Walker McDuffie gave up a go-ahead grand slam in Game 1 on Friday. He came back to get the win in Game 3. Here's head coach Scott Forbes with more on McDuffie.
1: Kid's a stud. I saw his mom and dad coming off the elevator after Friday, and they looked pretty dejected. And I said, he's going to be out there in a big moment. You probably don't want to hear that because, you know, your heart rate's going to go up even more. But, you know, that happens. You know, I tell our guys all the time, you can't be a late-inning reliever without a really short memory. Mariano Rivera's blown saves. So you have to have a short memory. You got to be able to bounce back. We had a great feeling. We talked about it. We kind of scripted out, honestly. We thought maybe Maddie would get in there, maybe Boaz would get in there, but Globe stepped up and threw so well, and Rose had been so hot and been so good for us. You know, I mean, that's hard to do, two freshmen back-to-back like that, and then Duff coming in there and getting us out with a big out. Had to make some tough decisions on intentionally walk some guys, but they make you look good as a coach when they make the pitches.
0: Scott Forbes speaking there. You can find a whole bunch more on the Diamond Heels in the sports section of Chapelboro, including a photo gallery from the win over Southern Cal. A little bit more to catch up on in sports. The football recruiting trail remains happening. 2027 Impact recruit three-star quarterback Noah Spinks has committed to UNC, rising senior out of Houston, Texas. Looking to the pro ranks now, Durham Bulls will be trying to break a 6-game losing streak when they're on the road at Nashville. They've got a 7:35 first pitch. Carolina Hurricanes looking to even the Stanley Cup Finals at 2 games apiece. They'll be in Las Vegas to face the Golden Knights with an 8 o'clock drop of the puck. 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We'll hear from them. Then we've got more news on the Hill, including a conversation with Hillsborough Mayor Mark Bell.
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5: Time's now 3:31. Andrew here with you on News on the Hill. It is time to do a quick check of our weather forecast, and then we'll be on the phone with Hillsboro Mayor Mark Bell. Warm out there right now, only getting warmer. 85 at the moment, 70 tonight, 87 tomorrow, then 96 Thursday, all the way up to 98 on Friday, and then slightly cooler for Saturday and Sunday. We'll be down to 92 both of those days for the high temperature. A little bit of a chance of some afternoon thunder showers scattered throughout the week as well. 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
7: Hello, Andrew.
3: Thank you. Good to be here.
5: And we've got a lot to get into because there was a budget that was agreed upon in Hillsboro, and I feel like it was a little bit of a will-they-won't-they raise taxes saga. Can you walk us through how that went?
7: Yes, it was a little different from any other budget process that we've been to. But so the big picture is, yes, that we did pass a budget last night, and that comes after the manager presented the budget to us on May 11th. We had a public hearing and a workshop on the 18th, and then we had another workshop on the 27th. And then so last night we passed the $36.4 million budget. It was unanimous, but there were only three members of the town board present. So that was a little different in and of itself. And that the budget consists of the general fund of $19.4 million, the water and sewer fund $15.7 million, and the stormwater fund of $1.1 million.
5: So there was some discussion about potentially raising taxes, and that ultimately was not the route that the board went. Was there discussion around that kind of illuminated how that process played out and how that decision was landed on?
7: Yeah, so I guess that was probably one of the big it was a short meeting, but that was one of the more interesting developments. And so back in May, when the town manager presented his budget, It had a zero increase in property taxes for Hillsboro. And we were noting things like the despite revenues not covering expenses and using our fund balance to make up the difference, the overall fund balance in the proposed budget was over 70% for fiscal year 27 and 28. But in fiscal year 29, we were projecting a $2.5 million shortfall, which to us is a very big percentage. And that would take our fund balance down to 54%. And so for those of you who don't know, we use the word, the phrase fund balance to describe our savings. And so when our savings gets down, you know, like towards 54%, that makes us nervous because we have had several instances recently where we had to dip into that savings and to make up differences. For example, with Tropical Storm Chantal, we had about $2.5 million in expenses that, you know, we had to make, expend those monies quickly. We couldn't wait for insurance to reimburse us or from, you know, grants from FEMA, for example. So having a healthy fund balance is really important. And so with the 27 and 28 budgets, we're looking at about 72, 78% of the fund balance. So that's great, right? That's good. But to have a 54% fund balance in 29 made us really nervous. So at a meeting in May, some of the commissioners proposed increasing the Hillsboro share of the property tax to two more cents on $100, and that would have raised about $480,000 for the general fund. But at last night's meeting, the commissioners reversed course, and after seeing additional information about our future debt service, they decided that a proposed tax increase next year that is in line with the manager's budget was not needed anymore. So we reverted back to the manager's proposed 0% increase and using the existing fund balance to make up that difference. And I think it's, you know, worth noting that in Hillsboro, the mayor doesn't vote, only except to break a tie. And had I been called on to vote last night, I would have voted against that tax increase because I felt that fund balance was reasonable to get us by without having to increase property. So, and I don't think the town manager would have proposed that budget otherwise. So I'm glad the budget was passed last night, but without any additional increase in property taxes.
5: Visiting with Hillsboro Mayor Mark Bell, I do have to ask the follow-up about why there were so many members of the board not there, and did that have anything to do with the actual budget vote?
7: Good question. So one was not well, and one was, I think, out of state at a conference. So it is unusual to miss a budget vote. So that's like one of the biggest things that we do every year. So good question. Not sure that it would have weighed one way or the other, but certainly, yeah.
5: But these were not like notable, like, I'm not going to be at that meeting if this is the way the budget, it was people had plans or were, you know, had issues.
7: Yeah.
5: Okay, got it.
7: Yeah. Well noticed. Not a surprise, but just unusual to have two members out on a budget discussion. And if I can take just another minute, I want to, you know, make three quick observations about the whole process and that's important for context in Hillsboro about our budget. And that is, you know, like I said earlier, in the past year, Tropical Storm Chantal took a hit out of the budget, so we really pay attention to fund balance, and we do not want to be caught with the tank, you know, less than half empty on the fund balance. And another thing I think is worth noting, and I said this last night in the meeting, that the cost of living so far this year in the first quarter is at 3.8%. And when I calculate my, you know, what my tax increases would be if the town had increased 2% and if the Orange County does the 4.22 cent increase, that to me that would have been a 0.43 increase in my taxes, including the county and in Hillsboro. But compare that to a 3.8% cost of living increase, and local governments have real expenses that are subject to inflation. Just about everything we do is subject to inflation. So there's a tremendous mismatch between what the economy is doing and the revenue that's coming in to operate the critical services that we provide to our residents, our businesses, our visitors, and all that. So it's, inflation is about 6 to 8 times higher, faster growing than revenue generation. So that I think long term, that's a problem. And we have two choices. We can either raise more money to fill those gaps, or we can provide fewer services. So those are hard decisions that local governments have to make, and that's what we'd be facing. And the last thing I'll just quickly say is that despite all those kinds of challenges that not only Hillsborough, but I'm sure Chapel Hill, Carver, and Orange County as well, have those kinds of challenges, that in Hillsborough, I want to say that our staff provide excellent services, and they've always risen to the occasion to help fill the gap, make the dollar go further, find creative solutions that will help save money for the town. So I'm confident that they'll keep doing that in the future as well.
5: It's the voice of Hillsborough Mayor Mark Bell. Any other town board business that you want to get into before we start talking summer celebration?
7: That was really the only thing on the agenda last night.
5: Well, it was plenty. That was plenty to do there. But the town also put out a big announcement since the last time we talked about the plans for the America 250 celebration this summer. So I thought we'd save some time for that. What do you think folks might want to know?
7: Sure. Yeah. So we're so excited to promote our 4th of July event. We're going to celebrate our community, our history, our culture, and it's a presentation of the town of Hillsborough in partnership with Orange County. It'll be July 4th, and the event starts at 10 a.m. And ends at 9:30 p.m., and it's mostly going to be in River Park downtown, which is behind the Farmers Market Pavilion back there. There's free admission. Just please note that no coolers or pets are allowed. It's going to be too hot for pets. I think that's the main reason we're recommending not having pets. But you can go to artsorange.org/July 4 to see the full schedule of events. And they're going to be just so many things to do. Most of it is going to be towards mid to late afternoon and the evening. We wanted to avoid the heat in the middle of the day as much as possible. But there'll be numerous musical groups. There'll be numerous vendors there. There'll be some watermelon, which, you can't have a July 4th event without watermelon. And then we'll also have we call it a People's Parade, and I think I'll be leading that parade this year, which will be a lot of fun. And there'll be a little brass band to accompany us around our route. And there are other kinds of arts and crafts activities, and there'll be tabling from other organizations in town, like the museum and the Alliance and Verbal School, perhaps. So it'll be a festival celebrating who we are as a people together. We're just really excited to put on this event. And please also note that there will be, in addition to free watermelon, we're working with vendors, downtown restaurants, to see who's interested in being open on July 4th to provide food and beverages to folks. And if we can't get takers there, we'll come up with some other solutions to feed folks.
5: Lot to take in on this website. I'm looking at it while you're talking, Mark. One of the things that has my eye is something called Well I Declare. It is a collaboration between local songwriter Don Landis and actor Mike Wiley that is a live reading and exploration of the Declaration of Independence. And that I love stuff like that. We also have the late night Independence Day laser light show. So a whole bunch of stuff in between there. Yeah. And I'm sure that we'll be circling back on this a whole bunch of times between now and then, which is actually not that long from now, I guess. So we have a few more conversations before then.
7: Thank you. It's a right around the corner. So, yeah, look forward to talking about it and going to the event on July 4th.
5: Absolutely. Mark, thank you so much for making time this afternoon. We'll catch up next week.
7: My pleasure. Thank you.
5: Time's now 3:43. We've got more news on the Hill coming up.
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0: Time is now 3:45. Thanks once again to Hillsborough Mayor Mark Bell for joining us on the phone. It's time now for a quick check of the Chapelboro events calendar. I do want to make sure you know that the Diamond Heels are going to Omaha for the College World Series, and I hesitate. Apparently, I don't hesitate to say this. I'm just going to say it. I have a good feeling about this. I think that they're going to win some games in Omaha, and it's going to be real fun. We will find out what the vibe is like because Michael Coe will be going to Omaha. We'll be talking about it a lot coming up, and 97.9 The Hill's coverage of Carolina baseball in Omaha for the College World Series is made possible by High & Rubish Insurance Agency, a local agency protecting its residents and businesses. 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Coming up on Sunday, you can head to the Eno House in Hillsboro for the Velvet Feast. 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
0: Time to check the roadways here, and things are looking pretty good out there. We've had a relatively low-key commute so far. Standard slowdowns in both directions on Fordham Boulevard at the Manning Drive light. And we've also got some slowdowns on Fordham up near I-40. 40 westbound congested through that Chapel Hill interchange. Clears up before you even get to 86. And the rest of the trip to Hillsboro looks fine. 85 looking good. Churton Street looking good. Durham Freeway, standard slowdowns northbound through Alexander, southbound merger to Ellis. We do have some consistent congestion on I-40 through RTP. Looking now to Chatham County, everything appears to be flowing pretty smoothly there. If there's anything out there that I'm missing and you're not the one driving, you could let me know on the text line. Number's 919-240-6000. 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Still pretty hot out there, but going to get hotter. 85 right now. We will actually cool off tonight, but only down to 70, which is kind of a problematic number for cooling things off consistently. Need to be below 70. And 87 tomorrow with cloudy skies, 96 Thursday, 98 on Friday, possible PM thunderstorms, and we'll keep it in the 90s over the weekend as well. 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
2: 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This week's Hometown Hero is a woman who's been fighting hunger and food insecurity in Chatham County for many years, the executive director of the Cora Food Pantry, Melissa Driver Beard.
3: 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We address food insecurity. 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
2: Now with two pantry locations in Pittsboro and Siler City, plus a special program called Snack for kids who miss out on school meals during the summer, and a mobile market to distribute food to residents all over Chatham County, a community where more than 1 in 10 people live in poverty. Melissa Driver Beard first got involved in hunger relief efforts while working in East Africa and Central America, but for her, it's an issue that hits very close to home.
3: My mother grew up during the Depression, and I remember her stories about not knowing whether or not they would have lunch money the next day or whether or not there would be dinner on the table, and she would go to bed knowing that if my grandfather was working on a car in the driveway, then they probably were going to have enough food to eat the next day. And it was a day-to-day thing. And I think so many people have seen someone in their family or someone in their lives struggle with hunger, and it's something that we can all relate to. It's a basic human need, and in this day and age, nobody should have to worry about where their next meal is going to come from.
2: What's an especially gratifying moment that you had?
3: We get calls, the strangest calls, sometimes when 18-wheelers break down. And a Ben & Jerry's truck had broken down, which was, you know, just like, y'all, the best thing ever, Ben & Jerry's. So we went out and we picked up the Ben & Jerry's ice cream and we brought it back. And that same day, a young mother called me, wanted to know what she had to do to come to Cora. And did she need her utility bill and a budget and this and that? Because so many food pantries do require all kinds of proof, and we do not. So I told her just to come, and she emailed me back later that day thanking me, but I heard from our volunteers that when her little boy left that day, he could be heard in the lobby saying, "Mommy, there were corn dogs and Ben and Jerry's. This is the best day ever." So that's really gratifying to me, to know that we helped a young mom who was really dreading coming to us and who really thought it was going to be a very degrading experience, and that we made the day of a little five-year-old boy.
2: You can learn more about the Cora Food Pantry and get involved by volunteering or donating by visiting corafoodpantry.org. And thanks and congratulations to Melissa Driver Beard, this week's hometown hero. 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

0: Time's now 3:58. Andrew here with you on News on the Hill. Thanks again to Hillsborough Mayor Mark Bell for joining us. 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It's 3:59. That means a quick look at the weather. 84 degrees. That sounds more manageable. Down to 70 overnight tonight with cloud cover. Cloudy again tomorrow and 87. Thursday, 96. Friday, 98. And then 92 all weekend long. Increasing thunderstorm activity in that forecast going forward. Just so you know. Also, just so you know, the time's 4 o'clock. I'll turn it over to ABC News, and then I'll be back with more news on the Hill here on 97.9 The Hill.
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2: ABC News, I'm Wayne Cabot. President Trump blames Iran and says he'll respond. After a U.S. Army helicopter was shot down near the Strait of Hormuz this morning, the military says the chopper was downed by an Iranian drone, and the crew were rescued by a U.S. Navy drone ship. The first time an unmanned ship has been used by the U.S. military. ABC's Karen Travers at the White House is working to find out when or how America will answer.
3: The White House hasn't responded to our questions about this, about what he might do now against Iran because of this takedown of the helicopter.
2: Happening now, Maine's primary election, which could shape the Senate. Voters there will decide if they can overlook recent revelations about Democratic frontrunner Graham Platner. Jeffrey Epstein's longtime executive secretary, Leslie Groff, just told the House Oversight Committee in Washington that she was unaware of his crimes. She spent 18 years working for him, calling him a master manipulator. This is ABC News. It took more than 70 vehicle fires for Jeep to recall Wranglers and Gladiators, 1.3 million of them. From 21 through 25, Jeep urging owners to park outside, away from structures, because wiring around the steering could ignite. Strike averted at the World Cup LA site. Concession workers, servers, bartenders, dishwashers have a deal now with SoFi Stadium. President Trump won't be at the next Knicks-Spurs game at the Garden. He told a reporter he's busy with a war. Because of his presence there last night, fans had to wait an hour to get past security just to see the Knicks' amazing win streak end. Spurs coach Mitch Johnson crediting De'Aaron Fox for really pouring it on.
4: You know, there's times where you ride a hot hand or you do the snap, but De'Aaron's been one of the best closers in this league for the last, I don't know what it is, 5 to 7 years, whatever it may be, and he's been a great closer for us. We trust him with the basketball in his hand.
2: Game 4 is tomorrow night at the Garden. Wayne Cabot, ABC News.
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0: Thank you for listening to News on the Hill. Andrew Stuckey here with you in the Chapel Hill Media Group studio on East Franklin Street in Chapel Hill. Today is Tuesday. It is June 9th. Time's now 4:05. Let's get you reset with our top four stories at 4 o'clock. Top story this afternoon, more on the elementary school closure in our local school district. We also have more local government meeting updates. We've got more on a tax or a rate increase from Owassa. And we keep checking out the Diamond Heels as they are headed to Omaha for the College World Series. All that and more coming up here in the news. We'll also visit with Pittsburgh Mayor Kyle Shipp coming up later in the show. And right now, we're going to go ahead and get into the news affecting our community. And the community still buzzing from last week's vote by the Chapel Hill Carrboro City Schools Board of Education that ended months of speculation and anxiety about what elementary school would be closed. The decision ultimately landed on Glenwood Elementary School. Reality and emotional complexity for the community members to navigate is now part of the next step. 97.9 The Hill's Brighton McConnell has more from the district and from Glenwood leaders.
13: It was a tough decision, but a decision that we had to make to secure the long-term stability of our school system.
14: Chapel Hill Carrboro City Schools Superintendent Rodney Trice spoke with 97.9 The Hill on Monday when feelings around the school closure selection were still fresh in the community. Trice and district leaders heard emotional testimony for months from parents, students, staff, and alumni of Glenwood, Ephesus, and Sewell Elementaries about why their schools ought to be preserved. Part of the anxiety around the threat of closure at Glenwood is the future of its dual language programs, which turned the elementary campus into a magnet school less than a decade ago. Board of Education members said in their vote, however, they are confident the district can find new homes for those programs in an easier way than breaking up Ephesus or Sewell Elementary students onto new campuses. The board passed a resolution tasking Trice's staff with putting together options for keeping Glenwood's Mandarin programs going, and the superintendent reaffirmed that maintaining the programs is a top priority.
13: Well, Glenwood is open for business next year, and we anticipate that parents will continue to support the dual language program, the world language program, the STEM program at Glenwood. And we fully support and anticipate the growth of and possibly the expansion of those programs. The parent of a second grader can be assured that we're going to do all that we can to make sure that our program operates and functions at a very high level as it has been, but in a new school.
14: In the aftermath of Thursday's vote, the Glenwood Parent Teachers Association shared a message thanking parents and students for their, quote, fierce, loving, and unwavering advocacy for the school during the closure deliberation. The note, signed by PTA President Emily Kreutzer, said she felt like, quote, words feel inadequate right now when trying to acknowledge the work done by educators and Glenwood's administration to make the school what it has become. Kreutzer wrote, quote, I know you all have poured your hearts into these classrooms, these hallways, and these children every single day. Your dedication has shaped lives in ways that will last long after the building closes. Please know how deeply seen, valued, and appreciated you are. Hours earlier, the Glenwood PTA also sent a message to the CHCCS Board of Education and other district decision makers. The email laid out a list of questions and requests the parents had for moving forward in the wake of Glenwood's selection for closure, largely echoing sentiments Kreutzer shared at a public hearing in May.
15: The other thing I just wanted to point out is that I would really love to see the board and the district working together. If you all decide to close the school, to really reach out to those communities and to see what they need and figure out how we can work together and become stronger together.
14: Kreutzer and the rest of the Glenwood PTA also asked for district leaders to address the school's future before diving straight into redistricting talks. Many of their questions included how teachers and staff will be prioritized for retention and how Glenwood's seven-decade history in the area will be preserved. Trice said, both during the board meeting and in Monday's interview, that his team wants to honor Glenwood Elementary's history and culture in several ways before and after the building is closed. Much of that, however, will happen later in the summer and at the start of next school year, which will be Glenwood's last. In the meantime, families, students, and staff need time to both celebrate the end of the current school year while processing the future. Kreutzer's email on Friday said, quote, "I'm taking time to grieve, but I know that our wonderful PTA is already planning ways we can uplift our community and our teachers and staff." She continued, "Glenwood has celebrated many milestones, big and small, in the past 73 years. We plan on making our 74th year our best year yet." Board Chair Reza Jenkins also spoke with 97.9 The Hill on Monday and shared this message to other CHCCS communities.
16: Families who students go to Glenwood, they're going to be going to one of our schools in our district, if not two, right? 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
0: Thank you, Brighton. Looking elsewhere in our local governments, the Durham School Board is going to meet at 5:30. Their agenda includes a budget update, of course. We also have some of our local governments finalizing their budget. That includes Hillsboro Town Board signing off on a budget plan that does not include a tax increase for residents. We just talked with Hillsboro Mayor Mark Bell about that. You can find that on chapelboro.com. Similar situation up in Mebane, where they considered a tax increase but ultimately decided to dip into the fund balance instead. So looking at a budget that includes rate increases is Owassa. They're going to have a public hearing about their budget on Thursday. We spoke with Deputy Executive Director Stephen Winters recently about that budget and that rate increase.
17: We are proposing a rate increase this year, 4%. If passed by our Board of Directors, it would go into effect on October 1st. And it would add about $4 per month to a residential bill. And I know that maybe not sound like much to some people, but it is significant to many people in the community. Like all communities in the country, we have an aging system, has to be constantly replaced or rehabilitated, so that we can avoid having service interruptions to customers. So essentially the 4% increase is needed to keep pace with the cost of operating and maintaining a water and sewer system.
0: Stephen Winters there. You can find that full conversation in the News on the Hill section of chapelboro.com. We are going to go ahead and hear from some community partners. It is 4:12. Then we can do traffic and weather together. We'll get into sports. Also get on the phone with Pittsburgh Mayor Kyle Shipp coming up here on News on the Hill.
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7: 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Andrew here with you on News on the Hill. Time to look at the cars. Things still going pretty well out there for the most part. Nothing to report in downtown Carrboro or Chapel Hill. South Road with a little bit of congestion across campus and Mason Farm Road. We do have some issues emerging out on I-40. They kind of start on 54 on the east side of town for those eastbound travelers. And westbound travelers on 40, well, that's a pretty tough go of it from 54 up past 15501. Rest of the trip to Hillsboro looks good. 85 mostly good, just some minor congestion on Churton Street through downtown. We are now seeing both directions of the Durham Freeway with pretty hefty delays through the Alexander Interchange, and both directions of Alexander also delayed there. Southbound on the Durham Freeway gets their delay starting before the merger, so pretty tough go of it there. Nothing to report in Chatham County at this time. If there's anything I'm missing, you can reach me on the text line if you're not driving. 919-240-6000 is the number. And it is time to talk School of Rock, Chapel Hill. A lot to talk about here. They've got a lot going on. Start with Saturday, June 27th at the Mod in Pittsburgh. School of Rock Chapel Hill House Band hosting School of Rock house bands from Florida and Minnesota for an afternoon festival show of great live music. It's going to run from 1 to 6 p.m. The show's free and open to the public with donations encouraged to support Chapel Hill's house band tour in July. 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Some hot days coming our way. Right now, we're at a merciful 85 degrees, down to 70 tonight, 87 tomorrow, 96 Thursday, 98 on Friday, and then 92 all weekend long with some thunderstorms possible mixed in there throughout the back half of the week. This check of the weather is brought to you by South Creek. 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
7: Time now for sports, brought to you this hour by New Hope Church. We got to talk baseball. Diamond Heels on their way to Omaha. Be underway as the number 5 overall seed. One of the highest seeds remaining. It's top seed UCLA, 2 seed Georgia Tech, and 4 seed Auburn, all being eliminated before Omaha. Carolina faces Ole Miss Friday night, 7 o'clock first pitch. We'll have that for you here on 97.9 The Hill. Also in Carolina's half of the bracket in Omaha, 16 seed West Virginia and unseeded Troy. Those four teams square off in a double elimination pod, and the team that advances out of that is in the finals. Whoever emerges will meet the winner of the other pod. That includes 3 seed Georgia, 6 seed Texas, 7 seed Alabama, and unseeded Oklahoma. On their way to Oklahoma, still feeling the afterglow of that come-from-behind walk-off super regional victory over Southern Cal. Lots of storylines there. One of the really fun ones, pitcher Walker McDuffie gave up the go-ahead grand slam in Game 1 on Friday and then came back to get the win in Game 3. Here's head coach Scott Forbes with more on Walker McDuffie.
11: Kid's a stud. I saw his mom and dad coming off the elevator after Friday, and they look pretty dejected. And I said, he's going to be out there in a big moment. You probably don't want to hear that because your heart rate's going to go up even more. But, you know, that happens. You know, I tell our guys all the time, you can't be a late-inning reliever without a really short memory. Mariano Rivera's blown save. So you have to have a short memory. You got to be able to bounce back. We had a great feeling. We talked about it. We kind of scripted out, honestly. We thought maybe Maddie would get in there, maybe Boaz would get in there, but Globe stepped up and threw so well, and Rose had been so hot and been so good for us. You know, I mean, that's hard to do, two freshmen back-to-back like that, and then Duff coming in there and getting us out with a big out. Had to make some tough decisions on intentionally walk some guys, but they make you look good as a coach when they make the pitches.
7: Scott Forbes speaking there. You can find more coverage at chapelboro.com. 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Looking at a couple other news items from sports, we've got 3-star quarterback Noah Spinks committing to the Tar Heels for 2027 in football. Rising senior out of Houston, Texas. Durham Bulls on the road this week. They'll get a series started at Nashville at 7:35, hoping to snap a 6-game skid. Carolina Hurricanes also looking to get back in the win column to even their Stanley Cup final series against Las Vegas. They'll have an 8 o'clock face-off in Vegas tonight. Sports This Hour, brought to you by New Hope Church. We'll hear from them. We'll get some music, and then we'll get on the phone with Pittsburgh Mayor Kyle Shipp here on News on the Hill.
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4: Time's now 4:31. Andrew here with you on News on the Hill. It is time to do a quick check of our weather forecast. And I owe a phone call to Pittsburgh Mayor Kyle Shipp. Got this check of the weather brought to you by the towns and villages of Alamance County. It is going to be hot. Full-on summertime out there this week. We're at 86 right now, and it only gets warmer for our high temperatures. Down to 70 tonight for the low, and then 87 tomorrow, 96 Thursday, 98 Friday, and then 92 over the weekend with the chance of some afternoon thunderstorms scattered in there in the back half of the week. This check of the weather brought to you by the towns and villages of Alamance County is filled with small surprises like Muffin's Ice Cream Shop in downtown Mebane. Looking over 4th Street, Muffins serves delicious scoops of Maple View ice cream. 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We'll be right back with Pittsburgh Mayor Kyle Shipp here on News on the Hill.
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4: 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Joined now on the phone by Pittsburgh Mayor Kyle Shipp. Pittsburgh Mayor Kyle Shipp, how's it going in Pittsburgh?
6: It's going great. That's a whole lot of Pittsburgh.
4: That is a lot of Pittsburgh. There's a lot to talk about in Pittsburgh, too, it looks like. I guess we should go ahead and dive in because you got a big budget that passed, capital improvement plan to talk about, and more. So let's get into the budget first. Any big takeaways for you in the budget or anything unexpected in there?
6: Nothing unexpected. Like, I give a lot of credit to staff and putting this together for us. And, you know, we were saying last night, they made this seem like an easy process for us. Although I know, especially around the area and stuff, it's pretty tight year, for everybody. But our staff did a great job putting it together. I did want to highlight, like, we're not doing a property tax rate increase. And so that's good. But in order to get there, we did, about a $300,000, decrease in expenses from last year. So our budget this year is actually less than our budget last year, which is not typical, particularly in a growing town, but we didn't want to get into fund balance and we didn't want to increase taxes. So a lot of work went into making that happen and still keeping our level of service and employee benefits up and stuff. We did a nice raise for our employees, and we always want to keep that going. So a lot of work, and staff makes it look easy. So we really appreciate that.
4: Pittsburgh Mayor Kyle Shipp talking budget. And it does raise the eyebrows a little bit to see a town whose, the first sentence of the story of Pittsburgh right now is about rapid growth. And to see a budget that shrinks a little bit is eyebrow raising. Any big losses in that budget retraction in your eyes?
6: Not big loss. I mean, it's more deferral, of course, but, we continue to try and be more efficient at the same level of service and, we'll see how it gives us the opportunity to see how revenue actually comes through the year too and add some things back in. But, not big losses, just more deferring some projects to times when some of that more of the revenue from growth is actually arrived.
4: Visiting with Pittsburgh Mayor Kyle Shipp talking budget here. There was also some capital improvement plan that's budget adjacent conversation. Anything in there that you think folks might want to know about?
6: Yeah, I mean, we've got some big stuff coming up. Town Hall is the biggest one, about $11.9 million for that. We are in design for it. We've selected a construction firm, so that project is fully underway. Police station expansion is about $5.4 million, and we're planning on about $5 million into Robeson Creek Park. That's the 74 acres over by the plant. And so we got a fire station coming up, of course, all the equipment for a fire station. So there is a significant amount of capital needs coming up, but that is also worked into this budget at the proper stages that those projects are in. But we'll see those impact future budgets more in the future.
4: Couple of quick questions on that. Obviously, that the town hall project's the big one. Remind me where that town hall is going to be built.
6: So that's going to be at Thompson Street and J.A. Farrell Street. So just kind of kitty corner from where the current we're leasing right now at Main Street Station for town hall. So in downtown, but not directly downtown.
4: Got it. And I also wanted to follow up on the Roberson Creek Park, because I love talking about a hypothetical park. Where's that $5.15 million going to go in this phase?
6: That phase is going to be a little bit further out. I mean, the capital improvement plan is for the next 5 years, so somewhere in the next 5 years. But we do have a design concept complete for that, and I think it's out getting some kind of initial pricing now, so that will help us inform. We got the community input on the types of things that people want to see at that park, and then the pricing will help us inform what and how much we can do with this initial funding.
4: Another one of the items on there is Town Lake Highway 87 sidewalk, and I see that there is also further discussion of Town Lake. I want to just get into some generalities on Town Lake, too, as I don't really know that much about it. I know vaguely where it is. I think a lot of people who don't live in Pittsburgh have no idea where it is. Can you talk about where it is and how it got there and what the board's discussing?
6: Yeah, it's a great park right downtown, just south of the elementary school. It's kind of tucked away a little bit. The main entrance is off of 87, 15501 on the west side of town there. It was formerly the drinking supply for the town, back in the day. And so that's how we ended up with a dam and a reservoir there. But it's not used for that anymore. And so also not used for flood control as it's designed. And so but it's a great park. It's got a trail around it. It's got a big open field. It did have some hurricane damage, primarily a pedestrian bridge that was there came down in last storm. So that's something we're trying to work through. That's part of this design process, is how can we put some loops around, and bridges are a huge cost. How can we activate that park a little more without that bridge? And then how can we get a bridge back there in the future? But, the plans that we talked about last night have, some, more parking there and some more, kind of defined features. And then again, like Robeson Creek Park, that will go out for some pricing, and then we'll see what we're able to do.
4: Visiting with Kyle Shipp talking Pittsburgh, and I see that there are some updates on Chatham Park as well. What's the latest there?
6: Yeah, we approved a few park locations in the South Village Small Area Plan, quite a few park locations, actually. In general, they come back to us for kind of final approval. One of those needed to be moved just for some of the things the developer's working on, but also some of the terrain and stuff there. So we had a few different sites to choose from. We ended up picking what's called option 3, but what that does for us, it's adjacent to another park we had already accepted. So So that'll end up being a 63-acre park. And then there'll also be a fire station there. And that fire station is probably, you know, 20 years out or something as development happens. But we've got that identified, and that site will be donated to the town for a park and a fire station, and eventually create a pretty large regional park there.
4: It's exciting stuff. Just like logistically, let's go with the village park that's near the YMCA. How does that get developed? Is that like the developer says this land's going to be a park and then the town develops it? Or does the developer do some of the infrastructure work? How does that work?
6: Yeah, it's a partnership depending on where it is. And Chatham Park is a special case with the agreements we have with them. But that park in particular, the parks that we accept have to be, they have to have transportation available to them and utilities available to them. There's a lot of criteria about even the slope and the drainage and stuff, you know, what we'll accept in terms of usable land. That one in particular is right near the YMCA. And it is currently all graded out and ready for 4 soccer fields plus some additional things. So the way that one will work is we will take the parkland essentially in its current condition, and then we will do the development of the park there. And it's really what we prefer to do, so we make sure that our staff has the most input on park standards and you know, community input on development and things like that.
4: Visiting with Kyle Shipp, and those are the main things that I wanted to make sure we got into. We do have a little bit of time left. What else do you want to mention?
6: Yeah, a couple things. We had also a presentation from Teresa Thompson, our downtown director, on what's been accomplished downtown in the last year, which is really always impressive what we do there, and just the huge amount of volunteers that participate either formally on our downtown advisory board or just on the various, you know, committees and events and things like that. There's just a lot of really cool things happening downtown Pittsburgh all the time. So, you know, it's good to review that stuff. And then we also approved a work plan for the next year. So that's a formal part of the Main Street program. But really comprehensive, really ambitious goals, you know, for the next year as well. So it was really good to have that presentation. And then a couple upcoming events I wanted to highlight. Race Amity Day is coming up. It's going to be observed here in Pittsburgh on June 13th. They're going to start with a walk from the pop-up park down to George Moses Horton Middle School. That'll be at 9:30. And then at the middle school, there'll be a celebration from 10 to 3, and then a ceremony at 1 o'clock as well. And then Juneteenth, we're going to observe on June 20th from 2 to 6 at the Chatham County Fairgrounds. So a couple great events coming up in the next couple weekends, and we hope to see a lot of people in Pittsburgh for it.
4: Kyle, great stuff as always. I appreciate you taking the time, and we will catch up again in a couple of weeks.
6: Sounds great. Thank you.
4: Time is now 4:43. We're going to hear from some community partners. Then we've got more news on the Hill coming up.
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4: 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Thanks to Kyle Shipp for joining us just now on the phone. 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They're presenting Continental Shift, Recent Acquisitions of African Art. 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
4: Things are picking up out there on the roadways. We're starting to see some delays on Franklin Street downtown on the west side of things. South Road and Mason Farm Road across campus showing delays. Southbound travelers on Fordham having a tough go of it at the Manning Drive light. That's backed up all the way past Raleigh Road at this time. 54 on the east side of town, delayed as you approach I-40. Fordham struggling through the merger with Franklin, and 40 itself continues to struggle westbound through Chapel Hill. It opens up just before NC-86. The rest of the trip to Hillsboro is fine. Durham side of the trip on 85 is a little congested, and then Sherton Street's got some minor delays as well. Over on the Durham Freeway, we have a really tough go of it northbound. We're seeing issues on Cornwallis and on the Durham Freeway northbound. Southbound's a little bit of a better go of it right now. And nothing to report in Chatham County at this time. If there's anything I'm missing, reach out on the text line. The number's 919-240-6000. 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And the weather forecast continues to be hot and getting hotter. 85 right now, down to 70 tonight, 88 tomorrow, and then 96 on Thursday, 98 on Friday, and then down to 92 for both Saturday and Sunday. 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
4: 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We are joined now on the phone by the radio voice of the Diamond Heels, Mr. Dave Nathan. Dave, congratulations on getting a vacation to Omaha.
12: Well, I appreciate it. I don't think I had that much to do with it, but I will certainly ride the coattails of the Diamond Heels this year.
4: Well, you, a lot of people were hanging on your every word on Sunday, and it was a fun one. I hope you had a fun time calling that one. I will say this. I had this thought across my mind, and I told myself I was going to mention it to you, and I almost forgot until just now. Listening to that call, you went into the ninth inning almost cocky in your call. You sounded so confident that they were going to pull that off that I was like, Dave, what are you doing? And then sure enough, they did it. Were you feeling good about that going into the ninth?
12: You know what? Going into the ninth, I felt like it could be anybody's game. But I assure you, confidence was the last thing that I felt like I felt, because I was shaken. I was nervous. I was anxious. I had no idea what to expect, especially as the game wore on and it turned into a tie game. And I'm embarrassed to say, if you looked at my scorebook right now, the illegibility of my handwriting is on par with probably a first grader. That's how nervous I really was. So, gosh, when I went back and listened to it just to see how it actually sounded, I was actually amazed at how calm I thought that I sounded compared to how calm I really was.
4: Your tone to me sounded like you were so excited about what was about to happen in a way that I was like, what does he, why is he feeling so good about this? You were kind of like, here we go. This is where it all happens. And then it did. It was great. Talk a little bit about the actual comeback. We talked a little bit beforehand about the pitching and how the pitching was going to be pretty tight, and then we indeed saw a tight game there in Game 3. What was it like in the stadium to see him come back in those last two innings?
12: Well, it was amazing. It was one of the best events of any sport that I feel like I've been present at, whether I've been working it or watching it as a fan. I mean, it was high drama. You had all the, you know, pardon the pun, stakes on the line that you could possibly imagine with a spot in the College World Series going to the winner.

0: after Owen Hole got the double and then Winslow doubled him in. The Tar Heels were only down a run. And after that first pitch to Tyler Howes bounced over to second base, you're thinking, boy, there's not a lot of room for error. And Cooper Nicholson, he fought and he battled and he almost homered. It was a long foul ball before he got on base. And then Carter French, he's ahead in the count 3-0. And USC goes to a new pitcher in the middle of that count. Carter takes a couple of strikes and then grounds that base hit through the right side. And you've got Tar Heels at the corners for Jake Schaffner. And I felt pretty confident when, you know, if we could get back to the top of the order, we would give ourselves a chance. Because with guys like Schaffner and Gallagher and Hull, I mean, those are the absolute right guys you want up in those sorts of situations. And every one of them delivered. Jake hits a sack fly that ties the game. It scores Cooper Nicholson. And then Gallagher earns the walk. And then that sets the stage for Owen Hull to get his fourth double. Nobody had done that in Carolina history since 1998. I feel bad for Jarrett Sheeran. Every time we talk about his name now, it's because somebody's breaking or tying one of the records he had back in the 90s. But, man, what a moment. I think we're going to have to start calling left center field Heartland Alley or something like that, because that was the spot where the ball fell to send Carolina to Omaha, and that will be a special place on the map in Chapel Hill from now until the end of time where that ball fell. It allowed Carter French to score, and obviously, as they say, the rest is history.
1: The rest is history indeed, and it was I had this conversation with our sports reporter Michael Coe earlier on Monday about how you get caught up in the game, but there's also all these ecosystems around these teams, and there's a whole bunch of lives and families next week or so that was hanging in the balance there in the ninth inning about, you know, you're going to Omaha now, Dave, and so are a whole bunch of other people that – thought maybe they weren't there for a few minutes on Sunday afternoon. High drama indeed. I also just have to point out, as somebody who's watched a whole lot of baseball, I've not seen very many times where a coach or manager has pulled a pitcher non-injury category on a 3-0 count like Andy Stankiewicz did and then expect the pitcher coming in from the bullpen to take over that 3-0 count and have a productive session against a batter. Really just an interesting scenario in a high-leverage moment. And I heard you a little bit of surprise from you and Matt on the call.
0: Yeah, absolutely. I think when you go to Adam Troy, who was on the mound at the end of the eighth, he struck out Colin Hynek, and that was a big strikeout because, if you'll recall, after Carolina got that run, you had runners in scoring position. Perry Hargett, who was pinch-running for Macon Winslow, was able to get over to third base on a wild pitch, and then Eric Paulson, who was hit by a pitch, was also able to advance. So you had runners at second and third with two outs in a tie game in the eighth, and then you go to Adam Troy, who had been your all-everything closer for USC this year. He strikes out Colin Hynek, and then USC at that point is three outs away from winning the ball game. And then Troy, as I said earlier, got the one pitch and one out from Tyler Howe before things got a little squirrely. And I'll say this about Andy Stankiewicz, USC's coach. I felt like throughout this whole weekend and all of these 50-50 managerial situation type moments, he had pushed every right button to put his team in a position to succeed. Going all the way back to the sixth inning in game one when Jake Schaffner was at the plate and he brings in a guy in Ben Cushney only to retire Jake Schaffner. It was a lefty-lefty matchup. And Cushney got the job done, and then as soon as that was taken care of, Coach Stankiewicz went right back into his bullpen to go find Andrew Johnson, who wound up finishing that game. There wasn't a whole lot that Coach Stankiewicz could do in game two because Jason DeCaro was so good. But in that third game, I mean, it's really hard to argue with any of the buttons that either of the head coaches pushed all weekend. And I think both coaches would tell you at some point players have to go out there and make the plays. And USC didn't lose this game. They just got beat by a better team.
1: And it's pretty fun to be rooting for the better team, especially when it culminates in a trip to Omaha. There was so much excitement and drama from this past weekend. We do need to devote a little bit of time to this coming weekend. We've got a 7 o'clock first pitch against Ole Miss on Friday. What can you tell me about the pod of teams that UNC is going to be matching up against?
0: Well, right now I can't tell you too much about West Virginia and Troy because my focus has been totally on Ole Miss. What I will say about West Virginia is that the Mountaineers came to Chapel Hill 2 years ago

0: and gave Carolina all it wanted in the Supers. Tar Heels wound up winning that best of three series 2-0, but those games were close. Vance Honeycutt had a walk-off homer to win one game, a leadoff homer to begin the next. Tar Heels won, I think it was 2-1 and 8-6 to get to the College World Series that year. And while the players and even the head coach for West Virginia are different, similar to what Coach Fox and Coach Forbes had with that transition, West Virginia right now is not too far off of that. So I firmly anticipate whatever culture they had going back in 2024 is going to be firmly in place here in 2026 as they make this unbelievable run to Omaha as well. Troy has been giant killers, coming through a really tough regional where you got to beat Miami and Florida to get through that, and then Little Rock to follow. Troy has earned a spot here, and then Ole Miss going through Auburn, the four seed. Auburn was seated just a spot above Carolina, but Ole Miss took them down and did so with a couple of close, low-scoring games. And just from what I've been able to gather from Ole Miss, it's a team that they can hit the long ball. They got 107 home runs. That's top 15 in the country. Fifth best ERA in the SEC, top 25 nationally. Solid fielding team. They do all the things that you'd like to do to win an event like this, where, quite frankly, Andrew, anybody could win it. Any one of these eight teams could be champions, and some of them are going to be 0-2 and bow out pretty early. I wouldn't sleep on Ole Miss at all. They've won 41 ball games this year. 14 of those games are against quad one teams, some of the best teams in all of college baseball. Not played Ole Miss a whole bunch here recently. I think the last time was back in 1969 in what they called the district regionals in Gastonia. So it's been, if my math is right, 57 years since these two have matched up on the diamond somewhere. And the fifth all-time matchup is going to be at 7 o'clock on Friday in the College World Series.
1: You can hear that very voice of Dave Nathan call the game on 97.9 The Hill. And Dave, we do have to run, but I really appreciate you taking time. When do you leave for Omaha?
0: Well, I'll be leaving with the team tomorrow morning. There's a big send-off at Boschmer Stadium tomorrow right around 10 o'clock. For those that are interested in coming, you can park in the Rams head deck. I think it'll only cost you about $1.75 an hour. A pretty good investment if you want to be a part of something pretty special. Never knowing these opportunities are going to come about. And obviously, Andrew, we could not be here without the tremendous amount of fan support we have had all year long. Fans, trust me when I say this, made a big difference on Sunday in that win for Carolina. I know a lot of folks will be planning on coming out to Omaha. If you can't make the trip to Omaha, last chance to see us tomorrow morning right around 10 o'clock at Boschmer Stadium.
1: Dave, great stuff. Have a great set of calls out there in Omaha, and hopefully we get a chance to talk about something really special in a week or two.
0: Let's do it. Anything you guys need while I'm out there, I'm here for you.
1: Appreciate it very much. Take care.
0: Bye now.
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1: 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It is still 86 degrees out there, 70 tonight, 88 tomorrow, 96 Thursday, and 98 on Friday. 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
4: ABC News, I'm Wayne Cabot. President Trump says out of necessity, the U.S. must respond to the downing of a U.S. Army Apache helicopter this morning. He blames Iran. From the White House, ABC's Karen Travers.
5: He does not get specific in his social media post, and the White House hasn't responded to our questions about this, about what he might do now.
4: The two crew were rescued near the Strait of Hormuz. Iran says the best way for foreign forces near the strait to reduce their risk is for them to leave. None of this seems to be worrying the oil markets. Crude fell another 3%. The Dow and S&P were flat today. NASDAQ down 1%. A $70 billion immigration bill passes a key vote in Congress after a brief revolt from hardliners. The verdict, guilty for a young Texas man, Carmelo Anthony, who claimed he acted in self-defense when he fatally stabbed 17-year-old Austin Metcalf during a high school track meet. He now faces up to life in prison. This is ABC News. Demonstrations in Kenya near a military base where the U.S. plans to build an Ebola quarantine center for Americans. White House border czar Tom Homan says that immigration agents will next surge into New York City, but complains the state is blocking federal agents from conducting operations.
6: We got Rikers Island in New York City. I'm in agreement with Mayor Adams to get back into Rikers Island. Now, if you truly believe we have a right to arrest and deport criminals that are in the country legally, then why am I locked out of Rikers Island? Why do they keep releasing them to the street?
4: Of course, there is a new mayor now in New York. Louisiana State Police pulled over a driver for erratic driving who ran from them, then jumped off the elevated portion of Interstate 310 into a swamp with alligators, which bit him on both arms. Victor Rivas was taken to a hospital and booked for driving while impaired. I'm Wayne Cabot, ABC News.
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1: 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Andrew Stuckey here with you in the Chapel Hill Media Group studio on East Franklin Street in Chapel Hill. Today is Tuesday. It is June 9th. The time is now 5:08. Let's go ahead and get you reset with our top five stories at 5 o'clock. We've got the latest on the elementary school closure in CHCCS. Check the rest of our local government meeting schedule. More on a rate hike coming from Owassa. We've got the Diamond Heels going to Omaha. We've got more in sports as well. All that and more coming up in the news. Also, this hour, we will listen in on Aaron Keck's conversation from earlier with David Glenn. They talk Diamond Heels baseball. They talk Carolina Hurricanes. It's compelling, and we'll listen along. Speaking of compelling, we're going to get into the news now as last week, Chapel Hill Carrboro City Schools Board of Education ended months of speculation and anxiety by finally selecting which of three elementary schools would be closed after the next school year. Decision to close the school landed on Glenwood Elementary, and that reality has been sinking in for the Glenwood community over the past weekend and into this week. 97.9 The Hill's Brighton McConnell has more from the district and Glenwood leaders.
18: It was a tough decision, but a decision that we had to make to secure the long-term stability of our school system.
19: Chapel Hill Carrboro City Schools Superintendent Rodney Trice spoke with 97.9 The Hill on Monday when feelings around the school closure selection were still fresh in the community. Trice and district leaders heard emotional testimony for months from parents, students, staff, and alumni of Glenwood, Ephesus, and Sewell Elementaries about why their schools ought to be preserved. Part of the anxiety around the threat of closure at Glenwood is the future of its dual language programs, which turned the elementary campus into a magnet school less than a decade ago. Board of Education members said in their vote, however, they are confident the district can find new homes for those programs in an easier way than breaking up Ephesus or Sewell Elementary students onto new campuses. The board passed a resolution tasking Trice's staff with putting together options for keeping Glenwood's Mandarin programs going, and the superintendent reaffirmed that maintaining the programs is a top priority.
18: Well, Glenwood is open for business next year, and we anticipate that parents will continue to support the dual language program, the world language program, the STEM program at Glenwood, and we fully support and anticipate the growth of and possibly the expansion of those programs. The parent of a second grader can be assured that we're going to do all that we can to make sure that our program operates and functions at a very high level as it has been, but in a new school.
19: In the aftermath of Thursday's vote, the Glenwood Parent Teachers Association shared a message thanking parents and students for their, quote, fierce, loving, and unwavering advocacy for the school during the closure deliberation. The note, signed by PTA President Emily Kreutzer, said she felt like, quote, words feel inadequate right now when trying to acknowledge the work done by educators and Glenwood's administration to make the school what it has become. Kreutzer wrote, quote, I know you all have poured your hearts into these classrooms, these hallways, and these children every single day. Your dedication has shaped lives in ways that will last long after the building closes. Please know how deeply seen, valued, and appreciated you are. Hours earlier, the Glenwood PTA also sent a message to the CHCCS Board of Education and other district decision makers. The email laid out a list of questions and requests the parents had for moving forward in the wake of Glenwood's selection for closure, largely echoing sentiments Kreutzer shared at a public hearing in May.
20: The other thing I just wanted to point out is that I would really love to see the board and the district working together. If you all decide to close the school, to really reach out to those communities and to see what they need and figure out how we can work together and become stronger together.
19: Kreutzer and the rest of the Glenwood PTA also asked for district leaders to address the school's future before diving straight into redistricting talks. Many of their questions included how teachers and staff will be prioritized for retention and how Glenwood's seven-decade history in the area will be preserved. Trice said, both during the board meeting and in Monday's interview, that his team wants to honor Glenwood Elementary's history and culture in several ways before and after the building is closed. Much of that, however, will happen later in the summer and at the start of next school year, which will be Glenwood's last. In the meantime, families, students, and staff need time to both celebrate the end of the current school year while processing the future. Kreutzer's email on Friday said, quote, I'm taking time to grieve, but I know that our wonderful PTA is already planning ways we can uplift our community and our teachers and staff. She continued, Glenwood has celebrated many milestones, big and small, in the past 73 years. We plan on making our 74th year our best year yet. Board Chair Reza Jenkins also spoke with 97.9 The Hill on Monday and shared this message to other CHCCS communities.
21: Families who students go to Glenwood, they're going to be going to one of our schools in our district, if not two, right? 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And how can we blend those together? 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
1: Thank you, Brighton. Keeping it with some local government meetings, the Durham School Board set to meet here in about 15 minutes. They'll get a budget update for the upcoming school year. Also had some local governments finalizing their budgets for next year. That includes Hillsboro, where they signed off on a budget plan with no property tax increase. Pittsboro also doing the same. And Mebane ending up with no property tax increase. Both Hillsboro and Mebane were considering tax increases, but opted to dip into the fund balance instead. Hillsboro rather shrunk their budget from last year to meet that budget without having a tax increase. We are going to see a hike in the rate for Owassa in the upcoming budget. We recently spoke with their Deputy Executive Director, Stephen Winters, about that 4% rate increase.
0: We are proposing a rate increase this year, 4%. If passed by our board of directors, it would go into effect on October 1st. And it would add about $4 per month to a residential bill. And I know that maybe not sound like much to some people, but it is significant to many people in the community. Like all communities in the country, we have an aging system, has to be constantly replaced or rehabilitated, so that we can avoid having service interruptions to customers. So essentially, the 4% increase is needed to keep pace with the cost of operating and maintaining a water and sewer system.
1: Stephen Winters speaking there. You can find that full conversation at chapelboro.com. And they will have a public hearing Thursday at 6 o'clock where you can offer feedback on that budget and rate increase. Time is now 5:15. We'll go ahead and hear from some community partners. We'll do traffic and weather together. We'll get into sports. Then we're going to listen in on Aaron Keck and David Glenn talking sports here on News on the Hill.
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7: Time's now 5:21. Andrew here with you on News on the Hill, checking the traffic, and things are picking up out there traffic-wise. Honesty compels me to report. We will start downtown where we're starting to see some action on Franklin Street on the east side of Columbia, and then downtown Carrboro with a lot of action on North Greensboro and East Main Street. Over on campus, some congestion on South Road and Mason Farm Road at the Columbia Lights, and then Fordham's really struggling in both directions at Manning Drive. Continuing to see delays on 54 on the east side of town as you approach 40. Fordham also struggling as you approach 40. And 40 westbound has a delay starting around 751 that's going to continue pretty much all the way through Chapel Hill. It's going to be pretty heavy. Then right around 86, it'll open up for the trip to Hillsboro. I-85 struggling for the duration of Durham to Hillsboro, but Sherton Street's looking good. Durham Freeway is really having a tough go of it this afternoon. We're seeing slowdowns on I-40, continuing northbound all the way up past Ellis. Southbound slowdown starts around the merger, and that's going to continue all the way down near Cornwallis. Both directions of 40 congested through RTP. Things looking fine in Chatham County, except a little bit of extra traffic around the circle in Pittsboro. If there's anything out there that I'm missing, you can reach me on the text line at 919-240-6000. And this check of the car is brought to you by the Friends of the Chapel Hill Public Library. 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Time is now 5:23. Time for a quick look at our weather forecast now. We are looking at 86 degrees at the moment, down to 70 tonight. Cloudy tonight into tomorrow as we get up to 88, and then 96 for Thursday, 98 on Friday, and 92 both Saturday and Sunday.
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7: Time's now 5:24. It's time for sports, brought to you this hour by Chapel Hill Tire. And we just talked with Dave Nathan about it about 20 minutes ago. Diamond Heels going to Omaha. They are the number 5 overall seed. After the top seed, the 2 seed, and the 4 seed all didn't make it to Omaha, Diamond Heels find themselves in pretty good shape. They're going to open the College World Series by playing Ole Miss Friday night at 7. They are in a seed that also contains West Virginia and Troy. Whoever comes out of the double elimination pod of that group of four will advance to the finals to face whoever comes out of the other pod. That includes 3 seed Georgia, 6 seed Texas, 7 seed Alabama, or unseeded Oklahoma. Keeping it with the Diamond Heels now, a lot of storylines from that dramatic walk-off win against USC on Sunday. One of those, pitcher Walker McDuffie, who gave up the go-ahead grand slam in Game 1 on Friday and then came back to get the win in Game 3 on Sunday. Here's head coach Scott Forbes with more on McDuffie.
9: Kid's a stud. I saw his mom and dad coming off the elevator after Friday, and they look pretty dejected. And I said, he's going to be out there in a big moment. You probably don't want to hear that because your heart rate's going to go up even more. But, you know, that happens. You know, I tell our guys all the time, you can't be a late-inning reliever without a really short memory. Mariano Rivera's blown saves. So you have to have a short memory. You got to be able to bounce back. We had a great feeling. We talked about it. We kind of scripted out, honestly. We thought maybe Maddie would get in there, maybe Boaz would get in there, but Globe stepped up and threw so well, and Rose had been so hot and been so good for us. You know, I mean, that's hard to do, two freshmen back-to-back like that, and then Duff coming in there and getting us out with a big out. Had to make some tough decisions on intentionally walk some guys, but they make you look good as a coach when they make the pitches.
7: Scott Forbes speaking there. 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Looking to football now, UNC landed three-star quarterback Noah Spinks as a rising senior out of Houston. He'll be in the class of 2027. Durham Bulls looking to snap their six-game losing streak when they face Nashville at 7:35 this evening. And the Carolina Hurricanes hoping to even the Stanley Cup Finals at two games as they face Las Vegas on the road with an 8 p.m. face-off. Time's now 5:26. We'll hear from our sports sponsor, Chapel Hill Tire. We'll have Aaron Keck and David Glenn keep that sports conversation going here on News on the Hill.
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7: 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We are going to do a quick check of our weather forecast. 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We'll listen in on Aaron Keck and David Glenn from earlier this morning. That weather situation continues to be hotter than I want it to be, that's for sure. 86 degrees earlier. We crept down to 85 now, eventually getting down to 71 overnight tonight. 89 tomorrow, 96 Thursday, 99 on Friday, and then 92 all weekend long. We do have a chance of some thunder showers later in the day, later in the week. 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We'll be right back with Aaron Keck and David Glenn talking sports.
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22: Going to keep the hour going by talking Tar Heel baseball. Diamond Heels had a dramatic win over Southern Cal, 2-1 of the Super Regional over the weekend. Came back to win game 3 in the bottom of the ninth. That sends them on to Omaha for the College World Series, second trip there in the last 3 years. They've made it a bunch of times this century, still looking for their first national championship, though. They've got a fairly open field with a lot of seeded teams already losing. Still a big challenge to get to that national championship with seven other really, really good teams in Omaha vying for the title. We're joined on the phone by David Glenn, longtime host of the David Glenn Show, and of course the author of the Holding Court column on our website, chapelboro.com, to talk Tar Heel baseball. David, thank you so much for being with us today.
23: Good morning, Aaron. Always great to be with you.
22: So what is your take on Carolina baseball? We were really thinking that they were going to have a hard time getting out of that Super Regional after they lost game one, and they managed to come back and do it. This is a team that has managed to find a way to win every time they needed to.
23: Yeah, they have talent, of course. There's 8 guys on that team, 4 pitchers and 4 field players who were selected to the All-Atlantic Coast Conference squad, so you know there's a great foundation there. But they also have guts. They have resilience. It is not easy to go down 0-1 in a 3-game series on your home field with all the expectations that are on their shoulders as a number 5 national seed. And just as you mentioned, they know that UNC baseball, not an exaggeration, has been among the most prominent in the entire country since the turn of the century, with one exception. They just have not broken through with that national championship. So to not only come back from 0-1 in games, to come back, as you mentioned, in the ninth inning in front of your home crowd, which is going crazy and filled Bosheimer Stadium, but knowing that your season is on the line, and then multiple guys delivered, including, of course, Owen Hull with the game-winning hit. That is a sign of toughness and grit, because there are a lot of other high national seeds, as you mentioned, already home. They're plenty talented, too. But it's survival time. Survive in advance, as that old saying goes, in the postseason. And these Tar Heels are heading to Omaha, believing they're the best team in their half of the bracket, which includes Ole Miss and Troy and West Virginia. That other half of the bracket looks a lot tougher than what the Tar Heels have to deal with.
22: And the way the College World Series works, it's that left side of the bracket that they've got to deal with. And if they can get past those three teams, and they will be favored in all of those games, they get past that bracket, they're automatically in the finals with just one team left to face. And they've gotten to that point before. They've made it to the finals a couple of times and fallen just short. Do you think there's something different about this team this year than we've seen from previous editions of the Tar Heels that have been in this really good position heading into Omaha?
23: It's hard to know, but they have a lot of the elements that you would want. There are some other Carolina teams that also had these elements, and sometimes at the very end, your opponent just has those building blocks as well, and the margins are just razor thin. But if you can throw Jason DeCaro, who was stunningly brilliant in that game two against Southern Cal, I mean, that's as good of a clutch pitching performance I've seen in my 40 years covering UNC baseball.
22: 100%, right? Yeah.
23: It was insane. And then you have Ryan Lynch. You're incredibly confident in your number two starter. And you have Caden Glauber, who got that start in game three against Southern Cal. He's a reliever sometimes. He's a starter sometimes. He was the ACC's rookie of the year. Walker McDuffie, you know, that those four guys, not – maybe nobody in the country has four guys that the coaching staff has more confidence in as pitchers. And then a wide variety of guys are coming through at the plate. That's what you need to win a championship. It's hard to say whether, you know, this team has that extra je ne sais quoi, as the French would say, to get over the hump. But nobody has been to the College World Series more often than the North Carolina Tar Heels. This is their ninth trip in the last 20 events. That's a stunning record of consistent success. It's almost like the early part of Dean Smith's career in men's basketball. Remember, hired in the early 60s, but it wasn't until the early 80s that he finally got his first title. There's a little bit of that theme going on for UNC baseball right now.
22: Speaking with David Glenn, and yeah, I mean, talking about, like, is this team special? Is there, like, that extra X factor? You're right. I mean, with any sport, and baseball is certainly no exception, it's a game of inches and milliseconds, right? Like, Southern Cal catches that pop foul before Owen Hull gets the hit. They're in extra innings, and then who knows what happens, right?
23: Yeah, that's well put. And as you said earlier, the Tar Heels were there against Oregon State.
22: Yep.
23: For those who don't know the format, once you win your half of the bracket and you have to play that other team, that's a best of three for those final two teams standing. And the Heels actually won the first of the three. I mean, that's how close they were under Coach Mike Fox to kind of punch their ticket to their first NCAA baseball crown. The margins are that thin, but I will say, if you have that nucleus of pitchers, and there's more than four that they like, but those were the top four, and you play really good defense overall. I mean, the answer to your earlier question might be that this is as good pitching depth plus incredibly reliable defense plus sort of a variety of opportunistic hitters, right? I mean, Tyler French is a defense-first guy who's going to be a doctor someday. And if it wasn't for his single in the ninth inning against Southern Cal, Owen Hull doesn't have a chance to hit that game winner, right? So everybody is contributing, and those are the three elements that often make you a national champion.
22: And then just really quick on the other side, I got seven other teams in the tournament. We mentioned the three already on Carolina's side on the bracket. Some really good teams on the other side, too, with Georgia, the three seed, Texas, Alabama, Oklahoma. Oklahoma unseeded, but still a really tough team. Who among all of those other teams in the bracket do you think is going to pose the biggest challenge?
23: I believe the three best teams in that bracket are, in whatever order, UNC, Texas, and Georgia. They're all top six seeds nationally. They're all good in all three phases that we mentioned. And one quick storyline to follow, Southeastern Conference teams have won seven of the last eight NCAA baseball titles. And five of the eight teams in Omaha are from the Southeastern Conference. The entire right side of the bracket, plus Ole Miss, Carolina's first opponent. That team is worth watching, and until somebody breaks through, we're going to hear a lot about how the SEC is the best in baseball. Maybe the Tar Heels can change that.
22: Speaking with David Glenn, we've got to start wrapping up. As we do, a complete subject shift because there's another local team that's got a pretty big game tonight. What are your thoughts on the Carolina Hurricanes?
23: This is the best team that I've seen for the Hurricanes since they won the Cup in 2006. Obviously, if you're down 2-1, you are now swimming upstream. I think it's 80% of all Stanley Cup final teams that are up 2-1 end up winning, and that's Vegas's position right now, not the Canes. So if they can win tonight and then it's 2-2 with game five back in Raleigh, then it's easy to feel good about their chances. But Vegas is a far tougher opponent than the earlier three opponents for the Hurricanes. So this one, it's another example of the margins being really, really thin. And it's hard to predict what will happen the rest of the way. But I can tell you, living here in Raleigh, the celebration around the Carolina Hurricanes has certified our state and our region as hockey friendly. Whether or not we're, you know, a southern market or a small market or a non-traditional market or anything else that we've heard over these last almost 30 years now.
22: I will give Carolina a pass. I grew up in Michigan. I'm very, very anti warm weather teams having hockey franchises. But Carolina gets a pass because we've got such a great fan base. Like, people love the team.
23: Hey, man, I'm a Philly transplant, so I've seen that same evolution through the eyes of a transplanted Yankee. I think I've actually seen you on the way to Canes games. I'm a season ticket holder myself.
22: So us too,
23: in the press box, sometimes in the seats. But it has been a joy to watch, you know, just the seeds planted in the late 90s and now not only the Cup 20 years ago, but the possibility of a second Cup here in 2026.
22: A lot to follow in sports. David Glenn, check out his column, Holding Court, on our website, chapelboro.com. Thank you so much for being with us today.
23: Thank you, Aaron. Good to be with you.
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7: 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I tried to go back in time there, but I'm going to take the 5:42 and work with that. 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We've got the Eno House in Hillsboro having the Velvet Feast, a song swap hosted by Jess Klein. 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
7: Time's now 5:44. It's our final check of traffic on this edition of News on the Hill. And I'm going to be honest with you, it's kind of a mess out there in spots. Starting to see some accumulated volumes downtown on West Franklin Street and East Main Street through Midway. Rosemary getting involved over there near Columbia as well. Campus looking better, but Fordham's still delayed in both directions at the Manning Drive light. We've had a delay all afternoon on 54 on the east side of town approaching I-40. And I-40 continues to be really struggling. Starting at 54, westbound travelers get a delay through Chapel Hill up to NC-86. And then eastbound travelers get a delay starting at 54. And that's going to continue all the way through RTP into Raleigh at this point. Northbound on the Durham Freeway really struggling as well. So avoid that if possible. Up in Hillsboro, Churton Street's looking good. 85 a little congested between Durham and Hillsboro. And things are looking good down in Chatham County. If there's anything out there that I'm missing, you can reach me on the text line. The number is 919-240-6000. And this check of the car is brought to you by School of Rock Chapel Hill. Students from the School of Rock Chapel Hill will perform live music all afternoon at Cat's Cradle Back Room on Sunday, June 28th. Got sets from the Killers, Steve Miller Band, Frank Zappa, the Women of Country, and more. Noon to 6 on June 28th. The show is free and open to the public, but $10 donations to help students with financial need are appreciated. Time is now 5:45. 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Got up to 86 a little bit ago. We're still hanging around at 85 and just 70 for the overnight low tonight as it stays pretty warm overnight. 88 tomorrow, 95 Thursday, 98 on Friday. And then it, quote unquote, cools off with a high of 92 on Saturday and Sunday. We do have a lot of thunderstorms that are possible late in the week, in the afternoon in particular. 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
22: 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This week's Hometown Hero is a woman who's been fighting hunger and food insecurity in Chatham County for many years, the executive director of the Cora Food Pantry, Melissa Driver Beard.
0: Cora is Chatham Outreach Alliance. We address food insecurity. Our mission is to make sure that the folks who come to us get nutritious food.
22: Now with two pantry locations in Pittsburgh and Siler City, plus a special program called Snack for kids who miss out on school meals during the summer, and a mobile market to distribute food to residents all over Chatham County, a community where more than 1 in 10 people live in poverty. Melissa Driver Beard first got involved in hunger relief efforts while working in East Africa and Central America, but for her, it's an issue that hits very close to home.
0: My mother grew up during the Depression, and I remember her stories about not knowing whether or not they would have lunch money the next day or whether or not there would be dinner on the table, and she would go to bed knowing that if my grandfather was working on a car in the driveway, then they probably were going to have enough food to eat the next day. And it was a day-to-day thing. And I think so many people have seen someone in their family or someone in their lives struggle with hunger, and it's something that we can all relate to. It's a basic human need, and in this day and age, nobody should have to worry about where their next meal is going to come from.
22: What's an especially gratifying moment that you've had?
0: We get calls, the strangest calls, sometimes when 18-wheelers break down. And a Ben & Jerry's truck had broken down, which was, you know, just like, yeah, the best thing ever, Ben & Jerry's. So we went out and we picked up the Ben & Jerry's ice cream and we brought it back. And that same day, a young mother called me, wanted to know what she had to do to come to Cora. And did she need her utility bill and a budget and this and that? Because so many food pantries do require all kinds of proof, and we do not. So I told her just to come, and she emailed me back later that day thanking me, but I heard from our volunteers that when her little boy left that day, he could be heard in the lobby saying, "Mommy, there were corn dogs and Ben and Jerry's. This is the best day ever." So that's really gratifying to me, to know that we helped a young mom who was really dreading coming to us and who really thought it was going to be a very degrading experience, and that we made the day of a little five-year-old boy.
22: You can learn more about the Cora Food Pantry and get involved by volunteering or donating by visiting corafoodpantry.org. 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
25: Think of the times, the number of times that you can make rhymes with that friend. Maroon. There's the month of June. Maroon. There's a singer's croon. Maroon. As she sings a tune. Maroon. To an orange moon. Maroon. Like a crazy loon. Maroon. Please say prune. Maroon, with a silver spoon. Maroon, how high is noon? Maroon, tell me soon, tell me soon, tell me soon, tell me soon. No telling the times and number of rhymes that we can make with our friend Maroon. Platoon cut.

0: Yeah, there's so many rhymes for good old maroon. I'm sure if you try, you can think of a few that have slipped me by. See what you can rhyme with maroon. 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
1: Ken Nordine with his 1965 Word Jazz album Colors. That was Maroon, and that's a placeholder to remind me to remind you. I'll be back on the mic after Alive and Local for Purposefully Eccentric tonight as we explore the sonic substrate of popular music from the middle and early part of the 20th century. Right now, let's check the weather.

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3: This is a special report from ABC News. I'm Wayne Cabot. The U.S. now launching strikes against Iran. U.S. Central Command saying that American forces began the strikes against Iran at 5 p.m. Eastern at the Commander-in-Chief's direction. CENTCOM says the attacks are a proportional response to unjustified Iranian aggression. President Trump accusing Iran of shooting down a U.S. Army Apache helicopter near the Strait of Hormuz this morning. The president saying he will respond to the attack, and that's what's happening now. Service members on the helicopter were rescued by a drone, says ABC's Louis Martinez.
4: All of this happened during nighttime. In the middle of the night, around 4 in the morning local time, as this helicopter, normally accompanied by another helicopter, would have been operating together. And then we know now that this boat drone was able to pluck them out of the water.
3: Iran says the best way for foreign forces near the strait to reduce the risk is for them to leave. This is ABC News. Jeffrey Epstein's executive assistant ignored reporters as she arrived today for a congressional hearing on what she knew. Leslie Groff was an assistant for 18 years. Her name appears more than 150,000 times in the Epstein files. She testified that she was unaware he was abusing underage girls, calling her boss a master manipulator.
5: Through her attorneys, Groff has denied any knowledge of or participation in Epstein's crimes. The House Oversight Committee also plans to interview Bill Gates later this week.
3: ABC's Peter Haralambos. An Air Canada pilot is accused of flying thousands of passengers without the proper license. ABC's Hannah Batah.
6: Officials say the investigation began after a random certification check revealed inconsistencies. The airline denies safety was ever compromised, saying all pilots at Air Canada undergo mandatory recurrent training every 6 months, but acknowledging the licensing process is essential. The airline saying it takes this matter with utmost seriousness.
3: Wayne Cabot, ABC News.
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0: Hello, good evening, happy Tuesday, and welcome into Live and Local. Aaron Keck here with you at 97.9 The Kill Studios. Happy to be here as we get you into the evening with an hour of local music. Tonight's show focusing entirely on one person who is celebrating a birthday today. Happy 35th birthday to Justin Ellis, who's been a major figure in the local music scene going back more than 10 years with bands like Slow Teeth, Ravery, Clockwork Kids, Color Exchange. He coordinates the Carborough Music Festival now every year. He's a big part of the Crazy Chester Band Tribute, One After 919 Beatles Tribute, and a whole lot more. If you know local music, you know this guy. He's celebrating his birthday today, but there's going to be a big show at Cat's Cradle on a Sunday evening. It's called Plays Well With Others, and it's going to be a big gathering of local musicians from all of those different bands coming together to play music from across his catalog, going back again more than 10 years. In honor of all of that, we are going to play a bunch of Justin Ellis songs for you this hour, beginning by going back to 2014 and the band Clockwork Kids. They put out one album and one album only. It was called Rememory, and it is fantastic. This is the opening track off of that album. It's called Suffer on 97.9 The Hill.

0: That's the Clockwork Kids with Suffer, getting us started on Live and Local tonight. Again, this whole hour devoted to the many bands of Justin Ellis, who turns 35 years old today. Big 35th birthday show this Sunday at 7 p.m. at Cat's Cradle Backroom, featuring music from the Clockwork Kids, plus all of his other bands as well, which we'll be hearing a few of over the course of this hour. Catscradle.com for tickets and more information on that show, by the way. Coming up next, we got one more from the Clockwork Kids, plus two from the next band that Justin Ellis was in immediately after that, a band called The Color Exchange. They put out an album called Cubed in 2015. We got a couple of songs off of that for you up next.
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3: 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I'm Executive Director with the Carolina Farm Stewardship Association. An important part of what we do is advocating with state and federal governments about the needs that small farms face. The policies and laws around food and agriculture are often very opaque. It's a system that tends to benefit large-scale farms, and the needs of smaller-scale farms are harder to understand. Many of our members are beginning farmers. That is to say, they're people who've been farming for less than 10 years. And these farmers have significant learning curves in terms of not just how to grow products, but how to market them, how to manage diseases and weed pressures and drought and floods, all in a system where they're trying to benefit the environment and practice organic farming practices. Carolina Farm Stewardship Association hosts a number of events like our Piedmont Farm Tour every spring, which is a great way to learn about our organization and the farms we serve. 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

0: Double shot of The Color Exchange there off their 2015 album Cubed. The song you just heard was called Answer. Before that, Tongues, the opening track off that album. The song that kicked off that set was from the year before, one more from the Clockwork Kids off their 2014 album Rememory, a song called Bend Me, Break Me. Both of those bands have Justin Ellis in common. He's turning 35 years old today, and there's a big show at Cat's Cradle Backroom this Sunday called Plays Well With Others, bringing together all of Justin's many bands from over the years for a big show. One of those bands is Ravery. They're still around. They've been making music for more than half a decade now, and we got two songs from them coming up next as Live and Local continues after this. 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

0: Ravery there with I Know What It Is I Want. Same band before that with I Echo kicking off that set. Ravery is Justin Ellis's solo-ish project. His middle name is Ravery. That's where we get the name from. Justin Ellis, of course, turning 35 years old today. Big show this Sunday at Cat's Cradle Backroom called Play As Well With Others, celebrating his 35th birthday with music from all of his many bands from over the years, including Ravery, plus the Clockwork Kids and the Color Exchange, some of his tribute bands, including Crazy Chester, One After 919, and many more. Catscradle.com for more info on that show. We got one more Justin Ellis band to spotlight when we come back. Two songs from Slow Teeth after this.
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0: Sundials there by the band Slow Teeth, wrapping us up on Live and Local tonight. Same band before that with Still You Speak. That has been an hour of music from Justin Ellis's various bands. He's 35 years old today. Happy birthday to him. Big show at Cat's Cradle Backroom celebrating his 35th birthday with a bunch of his bands on Sunday night. Catscradle.com for tickets. That's it for me, but don't go anywhere. We got Purposefully Eccentric up next.
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2: Welcome to the Tuesday Evening Experience that is purposely eccentric. I'm Andrew Stuckey. I've got a whole bunch of fun songs from the middle of the 20th century to explore. We'll do a focus on Chicago blues here directly, but we're going to honky-tonk our way into the hour with Lefty Frizzell doing If You've Got the Money, Honey, I've Got the Time.

Back to 1950 to start the show off with Lefty Frizzell. It is time to do a genre focus now from the middle of the 20th century. We're going to look at Chicago blues. It's when Southern blues musicians migrated north during the Great Migration. They brought the Delta blues tradition into urban neighborhoods of Chicago and then just kind of rock and rolled that blues up. They added electric guitars, harmonicas, bass, drums, and it rocks pretty hard for the blues for the most part. A lot of key artists in there, including Willie Dixon, Muddy Waters, and we will start with Buddy Guy doing First Time I Met the Blues.

little foray into some Chicago blues there. That was Willie Dixon doing Spoonful. And before that, we had Muddy Waters with 40 Days and 40 Nights. We started the set off with the great Buddy Guy doing First Time I Met the Blues. Going to change things up pretty significantly now. Get a little bit jazzy with some Dave Brubeck. This is Kathy's Waltz here on Purposefully Eccentric.

0: The Centurions doing Bullwinkle Part 2. And we came out of Dave Brubeck Quartet's Kathy's Waltz there to get there. We've got some community partners itching to have their say. And then we'll continue to get intentionally unorthodox with our music choices coming up here on Purposefully Eccentric.
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0: Hey, thanks for the hang on this Tuesday night for Purposefully Eccentric. I'm Andrew Stuckey. Feeling pretty good about how the show's gone so far, but it's not quite French enough. We'll get Jillian Hills to help us out with that on Zooby Zooby Zoo.

The Marcells there with Blue Moon here on Purposefully Eccentric. I'm Andrew Stuckey. This is the Reverend Gary Davis. If I had my way. If I-

In the beginning. Oh, long before that. When light was deciding who should be in and who should be out of Spectrum. Yellow was in trouble. Even then. Seems that green, you know how green can be, didn't want Yellow in. Some silly primal envy, I suppose, but for whatever cause, the effect was bad on Yellow and caused Yellow to weep yellow tears for several eternals before there were years, until Blue heard what was up between Green and Yellow and took Green aside for a serious talk, in which Blue pointed out that if Yellow and Blue were to get together, not that they would, but if they did, a gentle threat, they could make their own Green. Oh, said Green with some understanding. Naturally, by a sudden change of hue, Green saw the light and Yellow got in. Worked out fine. Yellow got lemon.

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9: Andrew Stuckey here, having a good time on a Tuesday night, keeping it a little bit weird, a little bit off the beaten path, but this one might sound kind of familiar. This is Bobby Charles doing Later Alligator.

champion Jack Dupree there doing the Junkers Blues. Andrew Stuckey here. My time's almost done on Purposely Eccentric. We do have the after hours coming up, so stay tuned for some rock and roll going out on James Brown doing Mother Popcorn Part 1. Enjoy your Tuesday evening.

0: I'm Rod Stutz. I live in Chapel Hill. I follow WCHL Chapelboro on social media, Facebook, Instagram, all of that for all the latest news and community information.
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1: ABC News, I'm Dave Packer. Retaliation. The U.S. striking Iran after the downing of an American helicopter near the Strait of Hormuz, calling the strike self-defense. President Trump had vowed that the U.S. must respond, risking the fragile ceasefire. ABC News contributor and former Defense Department official Mick Mulroy.
2: You have to have deterrence, and deterrence, especially in this context, requires a military response. It'll have to be up to the Iran whether they will retaliate and escalate this even further.
1: The House today passing the $70 billion immigration enforcement bill. The measure funds immigration, customs, and border protection for the remainder of President Trump's term. And that bill now heads to the president's desk, where he's expected to sign it. A Texas teenager has been convicted of murder following a deadly stabbing at a high school track meet. Carmelo Anthony now faces between 5 and 99 years in prison. The jury found him guilty in the murder of 17-year-old Austin Metcalf. This is ABC News. A couple in Mammoth, California are recovering along with their dogs after a bear attack in the popular mountain community.
3: Mammoth police say they got a call at around 6 in the morning on Monday of a bear attack. When